0: Tyler Adams, every single player on the field was just doing every single ounce of work that they absolutely needed to today. Talk about the adjustments that the U.S. men's national team made after they went down to 10 men.
1: You talked about it. You said, look at Pochettino. He is focused. He's giving direction. He's giving them a game plan, and they executed it. It's 4-4-1, and oftentimes it was a 4-5,
0: right?
1: And
0: right.
1: Sometimes it was a 5-4 as needed. So, they absorbed. And still, you know, Bosnia had a couple of really good chances, that just missed the target.
0: Yeah.
1: But yeah, they were on task. So they knew what they had to do to go out. There was no confusion on what's the tactics and are we going to go, try to keep one person up high and so we have an outlet. No, they said, let's just sit back. Let's make a low block. Let's defend. And if we can keep possession of the ball, let's keep possession of the ball. There were a couple of stints where the U.S. put their foot on it and just played it around. Sebastian went, got up the field, then put his foot on it, came back, and now they got 7 or 8 passes in a row. Catch your breath. Get your confidence. Deflate Bosnia a little bit, and they did a great job. And I like that you bring up national championships. You don't win national championships with how, you know, Stu Holden talked about the team has to suffer. they suffered, but it's the great kind of suffer. Lombardi says there's nothing better than sitting in the locker room and the total exhaustion of victory. These are going to be tired young men, but they will come back for this next one with more confidence, more grit, more desire, because this experience, when you win games like this, you want to keep it going. Yeah. So, yeah, they had a very good plan. They executed it very well and then capitalized on an opportunity when they got that free kick. And I'm glad you give Pulisic some love for creating that free kick, but they put it away. So good for them. On to the next one.
0: Yeah, I feel so much pride with this group. It feels like I started off the show or the post-game show saying that it feels different with this group. I kind of had that feeling in the first few games based off of how dominant they were against Paraguay and then against most of the game against Australia. And then obviously you still lose to Turkey, but you rotated almost your entire team. But it felt like there was a togetherness with this group that I hadn't felt before. And not only that, there's a maturity. This is like you mentioned before the game started. This is almost the exact same squad as you had in 2022 in Qatar, and they still go to the round of 16, right? The same moment they're at right now, by the way. That's another thing to mention. The job's not finished. Absolutely not at this point. We're lucky to be able to talk about another game that we're going to be able to hopefully go on and win as well. So the job's not finished, but this group needed to get through this moment. It feels like a very valuable hurdle to get over.
1: Yeah, and just like we felt before this game, I feel it the same one with Belgium. I've seen Belgium play live twice now. And they're good. They have talent. They were exceptional at the end of the Senegal game to come from 2-0 down to get back in it and then get the PK at the end. This is a very good, experienced Belgium team that can turn it up. But I like the pace of this U.S. team. I like the moxie and the grit of this U.S. team. So that we came into this game with an expectation that we could win.
0: Yes.
1: Could win.
0: Yes.
1: But it wasn't going to be easy. It's the World Cup. And now, round of 16, same thing. It's not going to be easy. This Belgium game is going to be very, very difficult.
0: Yep.
1: But they can regroup. They're both on the same rest time. And, for Belgium, they're training at the Seattle Sounders training facility. So they're in Seattle. They get to stay in Seattle. That's very good for them. And the U.S. will get up here, I'm sure, maybe a little earlier than normal, or maybe they stay in their
0: haven.
1: Maybe they stay in their haven a little bit longer. So, that's going to be an awesome game. They will bring everything for that game. There's nothing to hold back for. And they would love to go further than any U.S. team has gone since the
0: 1930.
1: Yeah, exactly.
0: Yeah. So just a massive game for the United States. They needed to get this one done, and they do, and they didn't. It wasn't easy along the way. They faced adversity in the way that Bosnia played. They faced adversity in the way that the game was refereed. They faced adversity going down to 10 men, and they still ended up coming out of it the better, right? They were the better team even when they went down to 10 men. I'm just so proud of these boys. And now they get a chance to go farther, as you mentioned, than as far as any team in modern soccer U.S. history has gone, which is to get to the quarterfinal if they were able to get it done on Monday. They have a date with Belgium in Seattle. That game is on Monday the 6th, pregame at 4:30. Kickoff at 5 o'clock. The next broadcast for us, however, will be Friday, 2:30, pregame at 3 o'clock kickoff when Argentina face Cape Verde. Another fantastic story in this tournament. We'll talk to you then. That'll do it for here for our Seattle studios. A huge thank you to Travis Moger, our technical director and producer extraordinaire. My name's Anderson Hurst. Thank you to Peter Fewing for joining us as well. Your final score from the Bay Area. It's the United States 2 and Bosnia and Herzegovina 0. You have been listening to the 2026 FIFA World Cup on iHeartRadio.
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11: And welcome you into the new Hops Ballpark, Hillsboro and Spokane. Joined in action here, welcoming those of you listening on Rip City Radio 620 in Portland. As Team USA with a 2-0 win to advance to the round of 16. The Hops and Indians right now tied at 1 in the top half of the fourth inning. Nothing in 2, and Britton swing and a miss from Jacob Hinderleiter. And there's one away, a strikeout for Rio Britton to begin the fourth inning. Seth Hoyland here with Rich Burke and Matt Rickert. Game 2 of this 6-game series. And Britton working here in the fourth inning, tied at 1. Tommy Hoffey with a solo home run for Spokane to tie the game in the third. After the Hops got on the board on a Kenny Castillo RBI in the second. It's Kelvin Hidalgo. Not in the lineup yesterday, but back in the lineup today. Hidalgo, the second baseman, takes ball 1 outside. He lined one to Slade Caldwell in the right center field gap that Slade made a phenomenal play on. The Hop center fielder, 1-0, misses low, ball 2, 2-0.
6: Yeah, each team's center fielder with a great play that has dramatically affected this game. Hidalgo hitting that ball, Slade making a running, diving catch in right center with the ball slicing away from him.
11: 2-0 to Hidalgo, down low, ball 3, 3-0.
6: And then Jacob Humphrey of Spokane completing a double play on a fly ball to medium deep left center field and throwing out Jacque Josefa at the plate. That was in the second. Both plays came in the second.
11: Britton's 3-0 to Hidalgo, taking all the way, and it's outside, ball 4. Didn't miss by much. 4-pitch walk to Hidalgo, 1 on with 1 out. Slade Caldwell has played in the Futures game before himself. As it was announced today, the Hillsboro Hops shortstop Cason Cunningham will be taking part in the minor league all-star game, the Futures game at All-Star Weekend this year in Philadelphia. Also, former Hop Jordan Lawler participated in that game when he was on the Hops roster. Prestigious event for young minor league players at All-Star Weekend. First pitch to Kevin Fitzer, misses inside, ball 1.
12: Mariners representatives will be the tandem of pitchers Ryan Sloan and Cade Anderson, who are both having a great season at Double-A. Anderson actually debuting at Double-A in the Mariners system. Very unusual for them.
6: Yeah. Sloan pitching at Everett last year.
12: He made his high A debut here against the Hops. Just 3 appearances for Everett at the end of last year, and again this season at Double-A, so we really didn't get to see those guys much.
11: Imagine having to face both of those guys in the same rotation in a Double-A game. That has, I haven't looked at their record, but I would imagine, because Laz Montez on that team as well, right? Or is he in, he's not in Triple-A yet. So Montez, I believe, is still in Double-A, and I think he's at 26, 27 homers. 2-0 the count now to Kevin Fitzer. 6 consecutive balls from Rio Foster. Big jump there, and a foul off at the plate. Hidalgo would have been at his second standing.
12: Yeah, Britton gives up a fair number of stolen bases. 15 of them this year, third most allowed in the Northwest League, although 4 opposing base stealers have been caught. He's got that high leg kick, kind of a slow delivery.
11: Laz Montez, who spent a lot of time with Everett in the Northwest League, the 21-year-old outfielder, indeed on that Double-A Arkansas team. 2-1 swing and a miss, and it's 2-2.
12: Britton going with a slide step that time. Aware of what you're talking about, Matt. I don't know if he's directly aware of what you're saying, and you know, maybe he's got his earbuds in out there tuning us in. Probably not.
11: The 2-2 to Fitzer, swing and a foul off at the plate.
12: Another slide step. Pretty sure earbuds are forbidden for pitchers and catchers.
6: They're forbidden for everybody, unless you're Manny Ramirez.
12: The question is, are lollipops forbidden for Jazz Chisholm now?
11: 2-2. Fitzer pops up right side, giving Chase Josefa, and that'll be back and out of play down the right field line.
6: I missed that story.
12: Memories of, who was it, UL Washington used to play with the toothpick?
6: Yeah. Mm-hmm.
12: Yeah. Jazz Chisholm went out there with a lollipop in his mouth. And Aaron Boone wasn't thrilled about it. Had some post-game comments. And then Jazz put up a big number, and I think Booney was like,
11: I think a lot of things that Jazz Chisholm
12: does. Just let Jazz be Jazz.
11: Aaron Boone doesn't like. Fastball called, strike three. That was way inside. Yeah, Kevin Fitzer gets rung up there, but that pitch was not close.
12: Yep, TrackMan has shown that you're correct, Seth. That pitch was a good 3 to 4 inches inside.
13: Yeah, Jazz Chisholm could have been a Hillsboro, huh? No, got traded away by the Diamondbacks before he got here.
11: One of the many great players to play for the Visalia Rawhide.
12: Was he there when you were there, Seth?
11: He was not, just a couple years before. He was there in 2017. I think he was there, yeah, just a couple years before that. But the likes of Randy Johnson, Max Scherzer, Kirby Puckett, Paul Goldschmidt, all of them playing for the Visalia Oaks and or the Visalia Rawhide. Pitch missing inside, ball 1-1-0. And again, Max Scherzer will be making a rehab start, scheduled to make a rehab start in our league on Friday for the Vancouver Canadiens. They were just here last week. Runner takes off, swinging and a foul back. And again, Hidalgo will have to go back to first base. It is the top of the second inning right now at Nat Bailey Stadium. Vancouver 1, Eugene nothing. And bottom of the second inning in Everett. Everett 2, Tri-City nothing. Our game tied at 1 here in the top of the fourth. Tevin Tucker at the plate for Spokane. 9-hole hitter with Tommy Hoffe waiting on deck. Rio Britton's 70th pitch of the game. Runner takes off again, and another foul ball. Well, all three of the pitches so far, Hidalgo has had a great jump on, and he kind of looks back as he was all the way to second base. Like, I got to go back again. Taking his time to get back to first base. Now, a light jog as he'll go and tag up.
13: Got to wonder when the big move is coming for the Mariners prospects up at Everett, chiefly Johnny Farmello and Felning Celestin. They should be going up to Double A anytime, you would think.
11: A ball and two strikes again, and that one misses high. Ball two, 2-2. Well, and then that catcher situation we had discussed. Luke Stevenson has really cooled off, but
13: hit under 150 last month.
11: No question his talent. And again, defensively, Josh Caron has the downside there. But I'm a big fan of Josh Caron offensively. I think he's an incredible talent.
13: Good base runner, too.
12: Stevenson in his first pro year, it takes guys sometimes a while to make the adjustment to playing every day. Pro ball is a grind. It's a mental thing as much as anything else. And
13: he continues to get on base with frequency, but the batting average took a nosedive after April. Led the league in batting in April.
11: Runner takes off again, and guess what? Foul ball.
12: You got to fight your way through it.
11: Spokane really making Rio Britton work.
13: Caron, meanwhile, has flashed power. He's hit for a decent average. Good base runner for a catcher, but all kinds of defensive struggles during the Hops' last series up there.
12: And I remember that being characteristic of him.
11: 2-2, Britton, swing and a miss in the dirt. Kenny Castillo throws to first, and he'll record the out. Rio Britton strikes out the side in the fourth. A couple long at-bats, but he wins the battle there and works around the one-out walk. Bottom of the fourth coming up. Mejia, Josefa, and Castillo were tied at 1 on the Hops Broadcast Network.
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11: Bottom of the fourth inning, tied at one. Beautiful night for baseball here in Hillsboro, and swing and a foul back there by the Hops leadoff batter, Jose Mejia. Mejia has scored the only run of the game for the Hops after a line drive single to begin the second. It'll be Mejia, Josefa, and Castillo. It's a called strike there, nothing in two. Now, speaking of Josh Karen, he's second in the Northwest League with 13 home runs. His Everett teammate Brandon Eike also with 13. And the league leader in home runs is Randy DeJesus of Tri-City with 15 home runs. Pitch just misses, ball two. Two balls and two strikes to Jose Mejia.
12: Hops are again making a previously struggling pitcher look good.
11: Now, what
12: an outing. Vargas never worked into the fifth inning in any of them. Here he is in the fourth.
11: Line drive down the line, foul. How good did Yuma Herrera look yesterday? Of course, him and David Hageman pretty much going pitch for pitch in that one. Yoenel Gonzalez with struggles late in that game. Multiple walks that scored a couple runs and a 2-0 Spokane win. 2-2 to Mejia. As the right-hander Vargas delivers home. Swing and a miss. Got him. Good breaking ball there. And there's one away. Well, Trent Youngblood again not in the lineup today. He's still atop the Northwest League in on-base percentage.
12: He's bothered by a slight hamstring strain. They hope it's nothing serious. They're going to be careful with him. Hope to be able to have him in the lineup Friday and Saturday.
11: Youngblood with a .414 on-base percentage. Just above Felden Celestin and the aforementioned Luke Stevenson of Everett. Youngblood also top five in the Northwest League in batting average at .290. And Medefi Marte still hanging in the top 10, batting .274 entering play today. Nothing in one here to Josefa. 54th pitch of the game, and it just misses inside ball two, 2-1. Make it 1-1. One ball and one strike. Jordy Vargas with a 5.09 ERA, wave and a miss, and it's 1-2. And Matt, there's one of those swings from Josefa that you kind of alluded to yesterday. 1-2, high chopper hit to Vargas, and it goes foul. Smart play there by Vargas. It was going to be really tough if he fielded that ball.
12: Yep, right up along the first baseline, made the right decision to let it go foul.
11: Josefa thought he had a single. He turned around and looked at Gift and Gopé and saw that the ball was foul. I think he thought Vargas was going to pick it up. And I don't know that he has any chance to get him if he does.
17: Yeah, it doesn't always look pretty or conventional with Josefa, but clearly a lot of athletic gifts there.
11: Josefa, 22 years old. 6-for-20 on the current homestand. That pitch misses high ball two, 2-2. Does have 5 runs batted in this week in game 8 of this homestand. After a 6-for-21 over the Hops' previous road trip. There's a wild swing, and it gets by Castillo. He barehands it, throws to first, and he got him. What a throw. That is Alan Espinal behind the plate today. Juan Castillo, the catcher yesterday. And what a throw from Alan Espinal again to get the speedy Josefa. Take a look at the replay here on Bally Sports Live.
12: He's safe.
11: It's definitely a close play, but There's two away, and Kenny Castillo swings and misses. Nothing in one.
12: Yeah, Parker Powell had an excellent strike zone last night. I think he's missed two on the bases in this one. Not 100% certain about that last one, but definitely the play at second earlier.
11: Ground ball to third. Spinning play by Ethan Hedges. He's got plenty of time to get Kenny C. And 1-2-3 go the hops in the fourth. Rio Britton coming back out after striking out the side in the fourth himself. We'll go to the fifth, tied at one on the Hops Broadcast Network.
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11: 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Another good ball game here, tied at one, and over to Rich for the fifth.
12: All right, thanks a lot. Rio Britton goes to work. His first pitch of the fifth inning. Fastball sails outside. 1-0 to the leadoff man, Tommy Hopfe, who hit an opposite field home run into the right field bullpen his first time up. Hopfe, Humphrey, and Hedges. Oh, my, here in the top half of the fifth inning. There's a ground ball pulled foul past the skipper, Tom Soteris, and down the line. 0-2 the count to Hopfe. Tommy out of Bakersfield, went to Frontier High School, then Fresno State. 2024, he went from Fresno State to Fresno in the Cal League. Biden Field to Chukchansey Park, about 7 miles away. Very rarely does a guy get to play minor league baseball, same hometown, same town where he went to college the same year, but Hopfe did that. Breaking ball missed.
17: Well, the best example of that is Robert Hipwell for Eugene.
12: 2-1 pitch coming up. Popped up foul off the right out of play. I don't remember him as a Duck, was he?
17: Hipwell, Scotts Valley native, between San Jose and Santa Cruz. College at Santa Clara,
12: okay,
17: and then
12: okay,
17: drafted by the Giants and assigned to San Jose.
12: So with San Jose, not with Eugene. Right. 2-2 pitch, swung on, fly ball right field, and coming in, Josefa still coming, sunglasses reflecting the setting sun. He brings it in. And there's one away. Brings up Jacob Humphrey. Humphrey struck out, grounded the second. He's hit in four straight. Humphrey struggled in June. In April, he hit 312. May, 328. June, just 216. But again, he's hit in four consecutive games. Pitched to the center fielder. Yeah, that cuts in there for a strike. Nothing in one. It's a 1-1 tie. We're in the top half of the fifth. Britton heaves a sigh. Hops wearing their powder blue unis, top to bottom. Fly ball left field, AOA, almost in his tracks, comes in two steps and hauls it in. Humphrey flies out to Avery Owusu-Asiedu. Couple of fly balls, one to right, one to left, two down for Ethan Hedges. He has singled and doubled.
17: An efficient inning, just what the doctor ordered for Britton. He'd thrown 72 pitches through the first four. Quick fifth inning, and
13: Might be able to give the Hops another inning of work.
12: His high this year, 91. That came at Spokane on June 6th. Curveball dropped in. Now that curveball coming up there, anywhere between 79 and 82 miles an hour. Owen won the count to Ethan Hedges, right-hand hitter out of USC. And the fastball low, 1-1. Again, we have a battle of the two former Pac-12 players, Rio Britton, the former Duck, Ethan Hedges, the former Trojan, on a day when the Pac-12 was reorganized without them, officially coming back today, July 1. Pitch fouled off the right by Hedges. One ball and two strikes. Hedges out of Fountain Valley, California. Went to the great modern day program, Santa Ana, California. Right-hand hitter waits. Britton, the southpaw, kicks and delivers on 1-2. Fastball, ground ball to the left of short. Cunningham scoops it up, moving to his left. Plants, fires, not in time. And Marte just off the bag, says the base umpire, Parker Powell. Hedges aboard. Cunningham going hard to his left, and typically he'll come out of that and fire a strike to first. Took an extra step to set himself, and then pulled Marte off the bag to his left. So Hedges aboard at first base with two down. Third time he's reached base. And that's a base hit for Ethan, so... Well, let's wait and see here. They have four hits on the scoreboard. Henderleiter had a pop double. Hedges had a single and a double. Hoppy a home run. So we're waiting for a scoring decision as Blake Nation, the pitching coach, going out to the mound with two down here in the fifth inning. Again, Britton's high in pitches is 91. He's at 84 right now.
13: Blair and I are in agreement on that one. That's going to be an error on the throw.
12: I have no problem with that. Had to go hard to his left. And he had time. And he threw it wide. Here's Tanner Thatch, the first baseman, looking for his first hit at this level. Flew out to deep right his last time up. Cut fastball, waved at and missed. Nothing and one. Tanner Thatch, month by month down in Fresno, hit 340 in April, 381 in May. Dropped a bit in June, hit 280, second in the league in hitting at the time of his promotion. Slide step and a pitch popped up foul out of play.
13: He's had a cycle this year and a two home run, seven RBI game.
12: Tanner Thatch of UNC Wilmington. Joined Spokane on Monday. Britton has him by the neck, 0-2 fastball outside. Upon his promotion, he was leading the Cal League in games played, total bases, runs batted in, hits, second in batting average, fifth in slugging, and second in strikeout rate. Breaking ball, pulled on the ground towards second. A couple of hops to Jose Mejia, throws to Marte, the side retired. Two out error. Doesn't hurt Rio Britton. And we go to the bottom half of the fifth inning. We're tied at one here on the Hops Broadcast Network.
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12: 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There are a few tickets remaining for July 3rd. Jordy Vargas back to work. First time he's worked into the fifth inning since May. And he drops a breaking ball low to Avery Owusu-Asiedu, who flied out to fairly shallow left center field his first time up into a double play on a great play by Jacob Humphrey. He's taken this pitcher deep twice this year. He takes a strike, 1-1. One pitch coming up. Breaking ball, that's in there for a strike. 1-2 the count. Two balls and two strikes to Avery Owusu-Asiedu. Modafi Marte on deck, and then the leadoff man Slade Caldwell. 2-2 pitch is coming up. Breaking ball, fly ball out toward right center field. Hopfe going back on it. He's got a play. He's got the ball, and there's one down. Here's Modafi. He flew out to ride his first time up. Our pleasure to welcome Trent Youngblood's family into the broadcast booth. Trent out with that slight hamstring strain. They hope to have him back by the weekend. 0-1 the count to Modafi. Slade Caldwell due up next. Vargas into his wine. The 0-1 pitch is coming up. That breaking ball drops low. The Hops, of course, an affiliate of the Arizona Diamondbacks and Spokane since 2021, an affiliate of the Colorado Rockies. All right, cue the eye rolls for Matt and Seth, because I have been talking about this off and on for the last couple of weeks. Breaking ball taken inside 2-1. As these guys well know, I'm a big fan of Disney. We recently went to Disneyland, 3 days down there. Pitch inside, it hits Modafi, and he's aboard with one down. Jordy Vargas hits his fourth batter this year in 65 innings. Slade Caldwell is coming up. Marte, not great wheels, not terrible. He's stolen four, been caught a couple of times. But one of the things we like to do when we go to Disneyland, my son and I, he wasn't there this time, my adult son Dalton, but I played the game anyway. I like to count Major League Baseball logos. Pitch taken inside, 1-1. Love Disney and everything it represents, but just for some added fun, I try to see how many Major League teams' logos I can see during a trip. And
0: Yankees, Yankees, Yankees.
12: Well, number one, of course, was the Dodgers. And then probably number two was the Yankees. Breaking ball missed, two balls and no strikes. Strangely, there were a lot of Orioles logos. We'll call it the Adley Rutschman effect, right?
0: It's funny you mention that, because when I was in Disneyland Paris with my sister just probably about a month and a half ago, it was Yankees everywhere.
12: Yeah.
0: I started counting unofficially, but I mean, it seemed like every other person was wearing a Yankees hat in Paris. It's crazy.
12: Blaine Beatty, the pitching coach, out to talk with Vargas. He hit Marte and now is 2-0 on Caldwell. 1-1 tie here in the bottom of the fifth inning. And I will say this. Of sports logos I saw down there, lots of various colleges and things like that, but far and away professional sports, Major League Baseball represented more than anything else. And I would say number two would be the NBA. And there were certainly some NFL logos. Fastball is taken in there for a strike. And I suspect that's because you got a lot more people who are fans of a particular Major League Baseball team. And you got a lot of people who are just fans of NFL football. As opposed to one particular team, I'm theorizing here. 2-1 pitch is taken, and that misses. 3-1 the count. Or maybe because it's summertime and people have baseball in their minds. At any rate, when we count this, we scratch them off the list as we see one from every team. 3-1 pitch from Vargas to Caldwell. That is swung on and pulled to deep right field. Hopfe back looking up. It's out of here. Put a logo on that one. Slade Caldwell clouts his fifth home run this year. Second of the homestand. 3-1 Hillsborough in the bottom of the fifth. Caldwell tattooed one deep into the right field bullpen. A line drive off the bat at 104 miles an hour. Caldwell typically drives the ball to the opposite field, but he's pulled both his home runs on this homestand. Breaking ball in there for a strike to J.D. Dix, switch hitter batting left-handed. So when we play this game, counting logos of teams, seeing how many major league teams we can find, usually it's the Rays or the Twins or the Rangers who are the last one we can find. This time, it's very strange. The last logo that I was able to find, it happened late in the third day, was the Colorado Rockies. Pitch taken low. One ball and two strikes. To J.D. Dix. One, two pitches coming up. Outside. Two balls and two strikes. Hops playing the Rockies affiliate. Yeah, that many people at Disneyland those days wearing Colorado Rockies gear. The 2-2 pitch is coming up. Foul back by J.D. Still 2-2. By the way, we walked 40 miles over 3 days. 40 miles. If we started walking right now and walked to Multnomah Falls, that's about how far we walked. 2-2 pitch. Taking low, 3-2. I know what you guys are thinking. Would you please get out of here and walk to Multnomah Falls? We have to stop hearing you talk about Disneyland. 3-2 to Dix. 3-1 Hops lead here in the bottom of the fifth inning. If you're playing Dix to pull, payoff pitch, swung on, ground ball out towards second. It's scooped up there by Kelvin Hidalgo, who sidearms it over to first to Thatch in time for the second out of the inning.
17: Don't get me wrong. I would love to have taken my son to Disneyland. He just didn't have any interest in it whatsoever. And people always blame us,
12: yes,
17: the parents,
12: yes,
17: like we conditioned him that way.
12: No.
17: Nothing to do with it.
12: No, I'm not blaming you for conditioning him. I'm blaming you for just not taking him regardless of what he wants. Change up waved out and missed by Cunningham. How does he know if he likes it if you don't take him?
17: Well, why would...
12: It's
17: why,
12: just something
17: why would we
12: you do.
17: Why would we do that if he doesn't want to, and we don't want to go, and he doesn't want to go?
12: Well,
17: why would we
12: force
17: him to go?
12: If you don't want to go, that's a different story. Now, I'm not saying you don't want to go.
17: Well, I'm just saying there are, I could list 100 other places I'd rather go before that.
12: Okay, well, that's you not wanting to go then. We took Madeline when she was almost 6 years old, and she's loved it ever since. 1-2 the count.
17: I went when I was in second grade, had a grand old time, went again as a teenager, had fun.
12: 1-2 pitch is coming up to Cunningham. Breaking ball low. Well, I hope Coop gets a chance to go someday. And I hope he comes home and says, Dad, Mom, why didn't you take me? 3-1 Hops, bottom of the fifth. The next pitch, swung on and missed, and he got him. Pulled the string on a change. Cunningham strikes out. But Slade Caldwell, his fellow first-rounder, homers to ride, a two-run shot. And we go to the top half of the sixth inning. All right, Disneyland talk is done. 3-1 Hops on the Hops Broadcast Network.
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12: It's 3-1 Hillsboro going to the top half of the sixth inning. And right-hander Teofilo Mendez comes out of the Hops bullpen, the Bonnie Dominican Republic native, in relief of Rio Britton. And Rio has a chance to pick up his fourth win after the two-run home run by Slade Caldwell. Alan Espinal, the catcher, has a look at a fastball in there at 89 miles an hour, nothing and one. Mendez comes set. And the right-hander's pitch is taken a little bit low, 1-1. Teofilo joined the Hops on June 16th from Visalia. 18 relief appearances for the Rawhide, 3-1, 7.13 ERA. Next one to the backstop, 2-1 the count. Teofilo had been with the Hops earlier in his career. Back in 2024, five games with Hillsboro in August and September. And most of last year on the injured list after rotator cuff surgery in spring training. Joined the Hops late last season. Pitch fouled off on a partial swing by Espinal. Just barely flinched it, hit the meat part of the bat, then took a bite out of the catcher, Kenny Castillo. 2-2 the count. 3-1 Hillsboro here in the top of the sixth inning. Caldwell shading Espinal slightly to the opposite field in center. AOA straightaway and left. Fly ball out toward right field and Jacque Josefa. He's got it measured. He's got the ball. There's one down. Mendez retires the first to face him. Teofilo's fourth appearance with the Hops. 4 1/3 innings, 11 hits, 10 runs, 9 earned. 2 walks and 4 strikeouts. So opponents have tattooed him. They're hitting .458 against Mendez in his limited action with Hillsboro. Line drive, base hit into right field off the bat of Jacob Hinderleiter. He had his second hit. It had a pop double earlier in this game. One out base runner off Mendez. Teofilo, an eighth-year pro, he is the most experienced Hillsboro Hop. Calvin Hidalgo, the second baseman, comes up. He's the one that hit the ball on which Caldwell made the running, diving catch into right center field. One of the better plays we've seen all year. Fastball in there for a strike to Hidalgo, 93 miles an hour from Mendez. Hinderleiter stolen six, been caught one time, held on by Marte. Mendez ready and delivers. Cutter in there for a strike outside corner. Nothing and two. Hops have dropped back-to-back games for the first time in almost 3 weeks. Since May 10th. 4 or 5 games better than any other team in the league. Check swing on a high fastball. No swing, says Parker Powell. And it's 1-2. This is already Spokane's third series here. Hops won 4 out of 6 each of the first two. 1-2 pitch, breaking ball misses. And that's despite losing the opening game of each of those two series. Hops would come back each time to win on Wednesday, Thursday, and Friday, lose on Saturday, and win on Sunday to take 4 out of 6. 2-2 pitch. Swing and a miss on a breaking ball. Down goes Hidalgo. Mendez collects a strikeout.
0: Yeah, good pitch there from Teofilo. Good movement away from the right-handed hitting Hidalgo. And an out away from getting out from that one-out walk.
12: Kevin Fitzer has walked and struck out. Pitch fouled off to the right, nothing in one. With one out, Hinderleiter single to right, two down now. Rio Britton, five innings, four hits, and one run. Tried to hold up his swing, couldn't do it. Fitzer went around, and it's no balls and two strikes. Britton, five innings, four hits, one run, two walks, and five Ks. Through 88 pitches, 58 strikes. That's three shy of his high end pitches for the year. 0-2 pitch from Mendez to Kevin Fitzer. Swung on and missed. Fastball thrown past him, and the side is retired. Base hit by Hinderleiter, and nothing else. We're going to the bottom of the sixth inning. Hillsborough 3, Spokane 1 on the Hops Broadcast Network.
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0: Left-hander Austin Amenor comes out of the bullpen for Spokane here in the bottom of the sixth inning. The Hops leading Spokane 3-1. E-M-E-N-E-R. Austin out of East Tennessee State University. Also had played at North Alabama. There's a chopper hit up along the third baseline. Amenor barehands it. Fires to first, stretch by the first baseman Thatch. He's on the bag to retire the hitter. Wow, Yasiel Soler out on a nice play on both ends. Amenor and Thatch.
1: That great stretch there by Thatch over there at first base. Barely staying on the bag. Take a look at the replay here on Bally Sports Live. Yeah, nicely done there.
0: Amenor ready, comes back. His second pitch is a fastball taken high by Jose Mejia, ball one. Hops leading 3-1, bottom of the sixth inning. Jordy Vargas getting into the fifth inning for the first time since May. He worked five frames. Gave up a run in the second on three hits. Would have been worse, but they had the fly ball double play when Jacques Eusebio was out of the plate and the great throw by Jacob Humphrey. Breaking ball was in there for a strike. Now the 1-1 change floats outside. 2-1 to Jose Mejia. And then Vargas gave up a two-run home run to Slade Caldwell right after hitting Modafi Marte with a pitch that came in the fifth. 2-1 pitch. Fastball fouled off to the right. Fastball at 90 miles an hour.
1: Mejia faced the southpaw in Spokane, 0-1 against him. The hop with the most success is Trent Youngblood, 2-for-2 against Amenor with a home run. Not in the lineup today.
0: Amenor's 2-2 breaking ball is taken inside, full count. Youngblood is available, perhaps, to pinch hit. Mark Reed told me before the game that Trent's not capable of not going 100%. 3-2 pitch, that's taken high, ball four. And you don't want to put him in a position where he does more damage to the hamstring.

Austin Emminer comes in with a 5.29 ERA. This is his ninth game. Ready in the pitch coming up. And misses ball one, actually coming in with a 5.4 ERA. One win, no losses, one save. Just 12 hits in 16 and two-thirds. Nine walks, 15 strikeouts. Jacques Josefa, 1-0 pitch coming up to Jacques. Taken high, ball two. Doubled to left and struck out.

0: Yeah, no walks, but two home runs allowed by Emeter in his last outing on Thursday against Tri-City. Pitched 2 1/3 innings. Gave up 2 solo home runs. His prior outing on June 18th at home against Vancouver. The second of back-to-back blown save opportunities. And he did pick up a save against the Hops. His lone save in a Spokane uniform back on June the 5th with 4 innings of work, but he got touched for a long ball on that day as well.
1: I just want to hear him rap. Oh, no, that was Eminem. Sorry about that. Eminer's first pitch to Castillo, taken in there for a strike inside corner, nothing in one to count. Eminer pitched at North Alabama 2021 and 2022, East Tennessee State in 2023. 16th round by the Rockies that year. Eminer ready and delivers, and it's taken low.
0: He also pitched for the Macon Bacon in the Coastal Plain League.
1: Why aren't they known as the Whoopie? 1-1 the count to Castillo. Mejia at second, Josefa at first. Look back at second by Eminer. 1-1 pitch, breaking ball, pulled foul. Might have broken his bat. And Castillo deems it no longer suitable for play. He's on his way back to the dugout to get another stick. Are you thirsty? Grab an ice-cold Portland cider at Concessions, the official cider of the Hillsboro Hops. 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Castillo had been using a black bat, now using an ash-colored bat. Pass for time, grounded by the plate umpire Malik Coleman. Mejia at second, Josefa at first. Castillo singled to left to drive home a run in the second inning. Rounded out to third in the fourth. He's got two on right now with one down. Eminer has a look back at second, and the pitch, breaking ball, swung on and missed. One ball and two strikes. In fact, that's strike three, pardon me. And down goes Castillo.
2: A good breaking ball there, down and into Kenny Castillo. And Eminer trying to work around those two walks.
1: Here's a guy who could make him pay if Eminer makes a mistake. Avery Owusu with Ciadu is flied out to center, flied out to right. AOA takes a fastball inside, ball one. 3-1 Hillsboro, a two-run home run by Slade Caldwell in the fifth. Snapped a 1-1 tie. We're in the bottom of the sixth inning. Mejia and Josefa each drew one out walks. Bird Dog and Mejia trying to keep him close at second in case there's a play at the plate. Pickoff throw back of Mejia by Espinal. And it's a little over on the first base side of the bag. Mejia back in. One ball and one strike to Avery Owusu Asiadu. Both runners take their leads. Breaking ball is taken inside. Two balls and one strike to AOA. Odafe Marte on deck. 76-mile-an-hour breaking ball. The shortstop, Tucker, playing a step toward the hole. Fitzer pretty deep in left. 2-1 pitch to Owusu Asiadu. Fly ball toward right field. Hopfield going back on it. Got a good jump and reels it in. Good play by Tommy Hopfield. Right. He read that right away. Two walks don't hurt the reliever Eminer. And we go to the top half of the seventh inning. It's 3-1 Hillsboro on the Hops Broadcast Network.
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2: Nevin Denning, Teofilo Mendez to go back to work. Hops leading it 3-1. Bottom of the fourth at Everett. Everett 8, Tri-City nothing. Top of the fifth, north of the border. Vancouver leading Eugene 3-0 on Canada Day. Now we go to the seventh here. 3-1 Hops. More play. Here's Seth Hoylan.
3: Thank you, Rich. Tevin Tucker leads it off for Spokane as Mendez delivers a first pitch inside, ball one. One and oh to Tucker as Mendez out for his second inning of work. Bunt and pulls it back inside, ball two, 2-0. There's your first base coach today for Spokane. One of the Rockies' top prospects, Robert Kalaz. Not in the lineup today, was having some fun with his buddy, Madafi Marte, the Hops' first baseman in between half innings. Looks like he's having a good old time out there. Kalaz at first, and the skipper, Tom Soteris, at third. Kalaz not in the lineup today, but has had some success against the Hops in 2026. Steven Tucker lines it to left. It'll fall in front of AOA for a base hit on a 2-1 pitch, and Tevin Tucker is aboard to begin the seventh inning. And now top of the order for the dangerous Tommy Hoffey and a speedy base runner on first.
4: Yep, 23 steals and 26 attempts. Third most stolen bases in the Northwest League. Of course, the Hops stolen base leader in the Northwest League. Trent Youngblood sidelined for a second consecutive game.
3: Tommy Hoffey, switch hitter, bats from the left-hand side. It's a ball. The throw to second, not close into center field. That'll be a stolen base and an error. Tevin Tucker steals second, then an E2 on Kenny Castillo. And Tucker gets up, and he's into third with nobody out here in the seventh inning. Good jump there from Tevin Tucker on cue, a stolen base for him. And now Tommy Hoffey with a chance to bring Spokane a little closer.
4: Well, during the Hops' recent run of success, they had played very clean defense, but that is now three consecutive two-error games.
3: Next pitch to Hoffey, misses inside, ball two, 2-0.
2: The Hops had climbed to top of the league in fielding percentage, but they have dropped to fifth. Granted, there are five teams about 2 points away from each other.
3: Outside, ball three, now 3-0. Tommy Hoffey this year batting left-handed, hitting 302. Batting right-handed, hitting 213. 277 batter overall this year. A solo home run to get Spokane on the board earlier in the game. Strike. And fastball there from Mendez, 3-1.
4: Yeah, the last time we saw Tommy Hoffey here in mid-May, he was hitting 191. He's raised his average nearly 100 points by leading the league in batting in June.
3: Former ninth-round pick in 2024 and takes that outside ball four. Well, the last couple weeks he had over the homestand at Avista Stadium surely helped those totals. He was 20 for 42 over a two-week span with seven extra base hits and 10 runs batted in. And he'll be the final batter for Teofilo Mendez.
4: Well, the Hops were able to keep him relatively under control in that series, just 4 for 20 against Hillsborough.
3: Mark Reed out of the Hops dugout. He's going to turn to the left-hander Luke Dodson, and he inherits a jam here. Runners on the corners and nobody out. We'll take a 60-second timeout, a pitching change break. 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

0: top of the seventh inning, and the Hawks will turn to left-hander Luke Dodson out of the bullpen. Dodson, 22-year-old, was the 333rd player taken in the 2025 draft out of Mississippi State University. And in his pro debut season here, he's been brilliant. 19 games across two different levels for Dodson. There you see his numbers with the Hops on the Bally Sports live stream. 10 and a third innings pitch, 10 strikeouts, 5 walks, 1-0 record with a save and a 3.48 ERA. His first pitch is a called strike to Jacob Humphrey. Nothing and one.
1: Yeah, he threw in his first 10 games at Visalia. That ERA is 2.35 for the season over 18 appearances. Had 3 saves for the Rawhide in 10 appearances.
0: 36 strikeouts to just 6 walks. Runner takes off. Castillo throws to second. And in there safely is Tommy Hoffey. They have the tying run in scoring position. A couple of stolen bases on Kenny Castillo. Called strike there to Jacob Humphrey. It's nothing and two. So again, 36 strikeouts to just 6 walks in his pro debut season for Luke Dodson. Obviously not a save situation here unless he completes this game, but 4-for-5 in save opportunities this year. Dodson 3-for-4 in saves and low A and 1-for-1 here with the Hops. Misses outside to Humphrey. Ball 1-1-2. One of the league's best hitters at the plate with runners on second and third, nobody out in a 3-1 game. Dodson delivers home. Humphrey to center. Slade Caldwell coming in. Shallow center field. He makes the catch. Runner tags up. Caldwell's throw to the plate is cut off. It'll be a sacrifice fly RBI for Jacob Humphrey. And that'll cut the deficit in half. It's now Hillsborough 3, Spokane 2. RBI for Jacob Humphrey. Tevin Tucker scores after his leadoff single, stolen base, and error on Kenny Castillo.

0: Pretty good time for an inside pickoff move here. Wouldn't surprise me to see Hoppe make a break for third base with one out. Already two steals in the inning.
1: 17th game of the year for Ethan Hedges against the Hops. He was hitting just 197 in 66 at-bats against Hillsboro this year, but had the two hits earlier in the game, that one outside, and Kenny Castillo immediately going out to talk things over with Dodson. Sure if he got crossed up there or what happened, but that pitch well outside. Ball and a strike, Castillo now running back to his catching position.
2: Hedges coming off a pretty good month of June. Top 10 in the league in batting, RBIs, runs, and hits in the month. Half of his 8 home runs coming in June.
1: The dangerous Tanner Thatch waits on deck. A ball and a strike to Hedges. Tying run at second base. The Hops leading it 3-2 here in game 2 of this 6-game series. Game 20 of the season between these two clubs. 1-1, check swing. Did he go? No, he did not. So two balls and a strike now to Ethan Hedges. Hedges has that average up to 267 with the two hits today. Luke Dodson trying to keep the Hops with the lead. Breaking ball. Drops in for a strike, 2-2. Good command with that breaking ball. We talked about Dodson had just one walk in 12 and two-thirds innings in Visalia. He's walked 5 and 10 and a third innings here in High A. The 2-2 hit off the end of the bat, past Marte, down the line, fair ball. Tommy Hoppe scores around first into second is Ethan Hedges. He's got a three-hit game, and we are tied at 3. Ethan Hedges with his second double of the game. Wasn't his first double almost identical to that?
0: Yeah, it was. It was more of a looper than that one was, but going the other way with an outside pitch. He could have 4 hits if the call on the ground ball to Cunningham had gone the other way. I think error was the right call, but it could have gone either way.
1: And now you got a dangerous hitter coming up, Tanner Thatch. He swings and misses, nothing and one.
2: Closes the door on another shaky outing for Teofilo Mendez. Multiple runs allowed once again in an inning plus.
0: And it means Rio Britton will not get the win.
1: Yeah, yesterday after the brilliant start from David Hageman, had no run support. Yoenel Gonzalez came in the eighth inning and walked home a couple runs, and it was a 2-0 Spokane win. Spokane with 2 runs home here in the seventh, looking for more. Hedges in scoring position at second. The 0-2, and it's chopped foul. Told you about Tanner Thatch yesterday making his High A debut. 11 home runs and 70 runs batted in. 73 games in Fresno. 70 runs batted in. Incredible pace from the former 8th-round pick. The 0-2, and it's lined down the line. Look out, Robert Collaz. That's foul. He's got a big smile. He was 5 or 6 feet away from that one, but Collaz not in the lineup today. Nothing in two here to Thatch as Luke Dodson trying to keep it a tied game. Pitch home, lined, back up the box, base hit. First hit in High A for Tanner Thatch, and it's going to give Spokane the lead. His 71st run batted into the year makes it 4-3 Indians. Ethan Hedges scores on a big time for your first hit with Spokane. And I think right there, if we have a look at that replay, I think Robert Collaz was asking him if he wanted the baseball. Tanner Thatch looked, and it's a line drive base hit back up the box. If that was the case, good awareness from Collaz. Thatch looked like he declined, but when they were standing over there at first base, at least the motion looked like he was asking if he wanted to keep that ball. His first High A hit. Nothing and one to Alan Espinal. So Spokane with a lead. They had 1 in the third, 3 here in the seventh. That fastball misses inside, ball 1-1-1. The Hops with 1 in the second, 2 in the fifth. Runner at first is Thatch. Pitch home is just outside ball two, two and one. 71 runs batted in for the Indians' first baseman. Alan Espinal lined out to Yasiel Soler in the third, 97 miles an hour off his bat. He struck out in his first at-bat and flew out to right in his second. Now 3-1, Dodson a rarity behind in the count 3-1. And the left-hander delivers home. Fastball paints the outside corner, 3-2. All is quiet in the Hillsboro bullpen behind Luke Dodson. Couple up and running around out there, but nobody throwing. 3-2 popped foul. Alan Espinal doing the catching today for Spokane. Him and Castillo, the primary two catchers for the Indians this year. Espinal, former 11th rounder out of Vanderbilt. Six home runs, 28 runs batted in. Pitch home, grounded to short. Cason Cunningham flips to second for one. Turn to first. Safe at first is Espinal. Madafi Marte had to feel that on a short hop. Jose Mejia still frozen over there at second base. As his relay throw wasn't great, but to be a close play at first. Cunningham got rid of it quickly.
0: Boy. Looked like he was out, didn't it? Can we see that slower?
1: Blake Nation will come out of the hops dugout. Another close play at first that looks to be...
3: I think he got there by a hair.
0: I don't know. When it hits his glove, yeah, it's very close.
1: Yeah. Great look on our replay there.
3: Good hustle by Espinal.
0: If we had replay at this level, I think there's a decent chance that that call gets overturned.
3: He's putting together a decent season. Batting average doesn't jump off the page, but he is a catcher. He's hit six home runs, good walk rate. He's top 10 in the league in walk rate in the first half of the season. And obviously, decent wheels to beat that out.
1: Jacob Hinderleiter at the plate. Three home for Spokane here in the inning. And Dodson has him picked off over there at first. He throws to Marte. The tag applied by Cason Cunningham. And Alan Espinal is out on the final out of the inning. So no double play, but Dodson doesn't need another pitch to get the final out of the inning. It is time to stretch here at the Hops' new ballpark. Spokane has a 4-3 lead. Marte, Caldwell, and Dix coming up for the Hops. And we will turn it over to the voice of the Hops, Rich Burke, for today's seventh inning stretch.

0: And bottom half of the seventh inning, Madafi Marte will lead it off for the Hops, who now trail 4-3. Spokane with a three-run top half of the seventh inning. And the meeting place in Hillsboro, home of the best bacon, pepperoni, jerky, and steaks you've ever had. The meeting place also has a cafe serving up huge sandwiches and burgers that you'll love. 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And beautiful night for baseball here in Hillsboro. Expecting nearly perfect conditions over 4th of July weekend. Looks like 78 to 81 degrees and sunny here at the ballpark. Hope to see you out here as the Hops will have a fireworks show on the 3rd and 4th of July. There's the beloved Barley, as you see on the Bally Sports live stream, making rounds throughout the stands here.
1: Always mugging for the camera.
0: Madafi Marte to lead it off for the Hops. Bottom part of the order. First pitch from the lefty, misses inside, ball one. Marte, 23 years old. He's 5-for-17 on the homestand entering today's game. Today he was hit by a pitch and popped out to Tommy Hoffey in right. Takes a called strike there, 1-1. Marte, international free agent signing back in 2022 by the Diamondbacks. 1-1, misses inside. Ball two to Marte, two balls and one strike. Slade Caldwell waits on deck. Marte had a five-hit game for the Hops. Ground ball hit to short. Right there, Tevin Tucker gobbles it up, throws to first, and in time to get Madafi one away. His five-hit game came against Spokane back on April the 10th. In that first home series here, a couple memorable moments in that series, the five-hit game. Of course, Yasiel Soler's walk-off home run. The first home run and the first walk-off in this building. Slade Caldwell, who's having a good game today, takes a called strike, 0-1. Caldwell made a dazzling catch in center field and then had a two-run home run in his last at-bat. Left on left here. Caldwell against Eminer. He delivers home. Slow breaking ball, called strike. So 0-2 to Slade. Well, Rich mentioned it. We've seen a majority of Caldwell's power come to the opposite field this year, but his last two home runs have landed in nearly the identical spot over the right field fence. Caldwell, the Hops center fielder and leadoff batter today, batting 216 this year. This is his fifth home run and 23rd run batted in, gives this one a ride to center. Humphrey will stay in the yard, and Humphrey hauls it in for the second out of the inning. Caldwell, good wood on it again. Hit it 100 miles an hour off the bat for a line drive out.
2: Well, this Hops offense kind of stuck in the mud ever since the rain game last week. The rain-shortened game against Vancouver that we all tried to erase from our memories. Prior to that, back-to-back 11-hit attacks and wins over the Canadians. Double-digit hit totals and three of their four wins the prior week at Everett. But it's few and far between since that rainy night last week.
0: 91-mile-an-hour heater right at the top part of the zone. Swing and a miss from Dix. He's reached base twice today. Still looking for his first hit. That one well up and away. Ball 1-1-1. Dix walked in the first, walked in the third. Grounded out to second in the fifth. The Hops DH today. 1-1 to JD, and this is hammered to deep right center field. Hoffey going back. He's looking up. It's off the top of the fence. JD Dix around first, and he gets into second base. He hammers that hanging breaking ball and hit it 362 feet right off the fence in right field.
2: Inches away from tying the game.
1: Opposite field, his first at-bat as a right-handed hitter in the game.
2: He had 9 home runs. Donovan Vaiselia is still waiting for his first as a Hop, and he was almost there.
0: So instead, give Dix a double. He's in scoring position. And Kaysen Cunningham at the plate. Big at-bat here. One-run game, 4-3 Spokane. Tying run at second, first pitch home, and it's a called strike. J.D. Dix with his 12th double of the year. And his second double with the hops. He had 10 of them with Visalia. Another left-on-left matchup here. The pitch home to Kaysen, swing and a miss. Nothing in two.
2: And that double, the fifth hot hit of the night for the hops last night. Limited to 5 hits in a 2-0 shutout loss. Just 4 hits in Sunday's 7-2 finale loss to Vancouver.
0: Cunningham, 36 runs batted in 59 games played this year. 0-2, swing and a miss. Down he goes, and look out. J.D. Dix at third. He was walking back to the dugout, and Alan Espinal fired the ball to Ethan Hedges, and Dix almost got drilled, but he had a big smile on his face there as all is good, and Dix back to the dugout. He gets stranded on second after just missing a solo home run. Time to go to the eighth inning. It's 4-3 Spokane, and we'll figure out how we got here today as the hops, after game one of this series, falling 2-0 yesterday. Slade Caldwell has been the story of the game so far for the hops. Hillsborough getting a run in the bottom half of the second inning on the RBI by Kenny Castillo, with Avery Owusu-Asiedu at the plate. There ended up being a play at the plate. It was 1-0 Hillsborough in the second.
1: Sky-high fly ball toward left. Fitzer is converging with Humphrey. It's Humphrey who brings it in. Josefa tags. Here he comes.
0: Sorry, Brendan, that was an awful tag throw.
1: And he's out. It's a double play. Great throw by Humphrey and a better tag by Alan Espinal. Mark Reed coming in to argue the call with Malik Coleman.
0: That is an outstanding throw from Jacob Humphrey. It does not get any better than that right there. So the hops get just one in the second on that out at the plate. In the top half of the third inning, the surging Tommy Hoffey at the plate for Spokane. Drives it to deep right field. Back at the wall, looking up. That is gone. Another home run in this ballpark for Tommy Hoffey. He extends his hit streak with a solo home run. And on the first pitch of the third inning, we are tied at one.
1: 17-game hitting streak for Tommy Hoffey.
0: Then in the bottom of the fifth, the Hops had a runner on base. Their leadoff hitter, Slade Caldwell, at the dish.
1: And it swung on and pulled to deep right field. Hoffey back, looking up. It's out of here. Put a logo on that one. Slade Caldwell clouts his fifth home run this year. Second of the homestand, 3-1 Hillsborough in the bottom of the fifth.
0: Action, first pitch swinging. Jacob Hinderleiter lines a double to the gap, 107 off the bat. And Spokane with a runner in scoring position again to lead off the eighth inning. Bally Sports live stream, you didn't hear the audio, but on Rip City Radio 620, you're hearing the highlights from today's ball game. And meanwhile, a leadoff double for Hinderleiter.
2: Hinderleiter coming in, batting just 197, but 3-for-4 tonight. That's his second double.
1: It was 1-for-4 in the series against Tri-City. Struck out 7 times. They're teeing off on the Hops bullpen.
2: 1-for-14.
1: 1-for-14, yeah. Did I say 1-for-4? 1-for-14.
0: And Hinderleiter has a 3-hit game, so both him and Ethan Hedges with a pair of doubles. A hard hit ball to the right center field gap. Nothing in one here to Hidalgo. Madafi Marte creeping in. And a swing and a foul back. So no bunt there from Hidalgo. It's nothing in two. Luke Dodson back out for another inning of work here. Again, nobody up behind him in the Hops pen. Rio Britton, the Hops starter. 5 innings, 4 hits, 1 run, 2 walks, 5 strikeouts. Teofilo Mendez, a couple hits, a couple runs. 2 strikeouts in an inning of work. Line drive, base hit through the left side. Tom Soteris will give the hold to Jacob Hinderleiter. And Spokane with another base hit. That's their 10th of the game.
1: There's a breaking ball, went down and got it.
0: Yeah, great piece of hitting there by Kelvin Hidalgo. Willed it into left field. And now Kevin Fitzer at the plate. Fitzer has walked and struck out twice. See what the Hops do here. They're going to play the infield. Well, pretty much straight up. Cunningham maybe in a little bit.
1: Yeah, I know they're in. I'd say they're both maybe just this side of halfway.
0: First pitch misses inside, ball one. Yeah, Marte holding on the runner at third. Soler playing just to the right of the bag at third. Cunningham and Mejia both playing a little in from their traditional spots. With runners on the corners, showing bunt is Fitzer. It's a good one. Luke Dodson fields, no play at home. Throw to first in time, but Spokane scores again. Great bunt there from Kevin Fitzer, and it's 5-3 Indians. Gets the job done. Another run batted in. And Tevin Tucker now coming up, advancing to second on the play, is Hidalgo. So Tevin Tucker, he's got a hit and a stolen base, a run scored in the seventh as well. As they get to Dodson for a run here, a leadoff double by Hinderleiter, and the single from Hidalgo, then the bunt from Kevin Fitzer. First pitch, swing and a miss.
2: And least effective outing of the year for Luke Dodson. Four hits allowed over an inning and a third. Twice allowed three hits, including against Tri-City here at home back on June the 9th.
0: Hidalgo dancing around at second, gets the attention of Dodson, and he'll get back in there.
1: And Dodson dominated the competition at the low-A level with Visalia. Allowed two runs on April 21st against Lake Elsinore. Didn't allow a run in his other nine outings.
0: The 0-1 drops in for a strike, nothing in two. So working ahead of the nine-hole batter, Tevin Tucker, the dangerous Tommy Hoffey waits on deck. Spokane with a 5-3 lead. The Hops had a 3-1 lead entering the seventh. Spokane with three in the seventh, one here in the eighth.
2: Yeah, two runs charged to Dodson's ledger tonight. Also allowed two inherited base runners to score in the seventh.
0: Hidalgo still dancing around at second. Dodson's pitch home inside. Ball one, one and two. So game 20 of the season between these two clubs. Hillsborough with a 12-7 season lead. The Indians winning game one of this series and in control here in game two. Pitch home, swing and a miss, got it. Chased a breaking ball outside, and there's two away. Top of the order, Tommy Hoffey coming up. Other scores in the Northwest League today. Eugene looking like the Emeralds of old. They are taking it to Vancouver. It is 12-3 in the bottom of the fifth. And then top of the sixth inning in Everett. Everett all over Tri-City, 8-2. Tommy Hoffey bats from the right-hand side, swings at the first pitch. High chopper to third, eats up Soler, fields it on a short hop, now throws it to second. They got Hidalgo, and a great play by Yasiel Soler. And the tag is applied. That will end the inning. Soler played that perfectly. If he bounced off his glove at all, it would have been safe at first for Tommy Hoffey. The Indians get another run, and we'll go to the bottom of the eighth. Hillsborough with some work to do. They trail 5-3 on the Hops Broadcast Network.
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0: Yasiel Solaire lead it off for the Hillsboro Hops here in the bottom half of the eighth inning as they trail by two. Spokane with three in the seventh, one in the eighth. And a new right-hander on for Spokane is Nathan Blasick, 6'3", 210-pounder, former 19th-round pick. Hops have seen him a couple times this year. Right-hander delivers way outside, ball one, one and one to Solaire. So it'll be Solaire, Mejia, and Josefa due up for the Hops. Blasick this year against the Hops, four games, 8 1/3 innings. A save. It's allowed 7 hits, 3 earned runs, 10 strikeouts, 0 walks against Hillsboro this year. A ball and 2 strikes there. So Blasick coming in. Jordy Vargas, the starter today for Spokane. Then Eminer. Solaire, line drive, base hit into left. Solaire, big turnaround first. The center fielder, Humphrey, he'll get it back in. Solaire will stay put. And a leadoff base runner here in the eighth for the Hops. Tying run coming to the plate.
1: Yeah, much needed hit for Yasiel Solaire, who was 0 for his last 18 at the plate. Blasick has been the primary back-end guy for Vancouver much of the season, although Hunter Mann getting a lot of those opportunities now. 8-2 record on the year, 4 saves. Opposing batters hitting just 200 against him.
0: 70th career minor league game for Nathan Blasick. First pitch, outside, ball one.
2: And what a terrible pitch. Solaire, like Hidalgo in the last half inning, went down and got one.
0: 36 strikeouts and 36 and a third innings this year. Last year, Nathan Blasick had 19 saves. That led all of minor league baseball. Chopper hit to second. Hidalgo underhand toss to second for one. The relay to first, not in time. And Jose Mejia is aboard. Yasiel Solaire, the first out of the inning, and that'll bring up Jacque Josefa. Blasick made his pro debut with Fresno in 2024. 5 games with the Grizzlies. 1-0 with a 1.69 ERA. Then last year in 43 games, he had 25 save opportunities. 19 for 25. 66 strikeouts and 52 and 2/3 innings in his second pro season. First pitch down low, ball one, 1-0 to Josefa.
1: Yeah, he didn't pitch against the Hops in the first series here back in April, but two times on the return trip for Spokane. Threw 5 1/3 scoreless innings that week with a save, and then twice again in the series out in Spokane, a win and a blown save.
0: 1-0, Josefa shows bunt, pulls it back, and it's off the glove of the catcher, Espinal.
1: Did it hit the bat? Apparently not.
0: The base umpire made some sort of motion.
1: Thought it hit the bat.
2: Did he make a signal like he offered at it? He pulled it back.
1: Oh, I think he offered at it.
2: I think him pulling it back was... No, we're getting another look at that.
1: I think as he was backing out of the box, he kind of chopped down with the bat instead of pulling it back.
2: Yeah, I'd like to see one more replay.
0: Pitch home to Josefa, fouled off, and now it's 1-2. 94-mile-an-hour fastball there. So Mejia is at second as the ball got away from Alan Espinal, the catcher. Josefa has doubled and walked today. Hops with a runner in scoring position, trailing by two. Blasick's 1-2 pitch, wave and a miss. Got him with a fastball, and Josefa is the second out of the inning.
3: Now, the catcher number 13, Kenny Castillo.
0: Kenny Castillo coming up with two away. 1-for-3 today. Castillo, 29 runs batted in, hitting just south of 300 on the year.
2: He's due for home run number 4, right?
0: First pitch, called strike, nothing and one. Now Kenny C and Carlos Virahonda, the two Hops primary catchers. Virahonda not in the lineup today. One of the top RBI men in all of minor league baseball. 0-1 to Kenny, chopped foul down the line, and he's behind nothing and two. So Jose Mejia at second base, Kenny Castillo the tying run at the plate. In the top of the ninth inning, Spokane will have the heart of the order due up. Jacob Humphrey, Ethan Hedges, and Tanner Thatch. against what looks to be a new right-hander for the Hops. Warming up in the bullpen.
2: That's Sawyer Hawks out there.
0: So Hawks will be entering the game again in a non-save opportunity, unless the Hops can give him the lead here. Nothing in two to Castillo, two away. Blasic keeping an eye on second and delivers home. It's fouled back to the screen.
2: That's good work to spoil that slider. That was a tough pitch.
0: That down low and away, maybe just outside of the zone to Kenny, but too close to take. Fouls it off. He'll see another pitch. AOA waits on deck. He'd be the go-ahead run if Castillo gets aboard. Again, the 0-2. Got him. High fastball. 95 from Blasic. Best fastball we've seen from him today, and he goes up top. And Kenny swings and misses. Ninth inning coming up. Spokane 5, Hillsboro 3. 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
7: 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A 30-minute wait? An hour delay? 3 hours? Maybe a TSA staffing issue? Airport construction? Or a holiday weekend surprise? 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
0: Top half of the ninth inning, and the Hillsboro Hops are proud to partner with Wild Root Spirits. 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The Hops closer, Sawyer Hawks, coming out of the bullpen. They trail 5-3. Jacob Humphrey at the plate, and over to Rich for the ninth.
2: All right, ball one to Humphrey. Ethan Hedges on deck, and then Tanner Thatch. 0-2, 9 saves, 4.59 ERA for Sawyer Hawks. 53 strikeouts against just 18 walks. Goes a strike to Humphrey, 1-1. Hops bullpen has given it up again. Yesterday it was Yoenhel Gonzalez, allowing two runs without a hit in the eighth inning. Three walks, a hit batter, and a sacrifice fly, the only two runs of the game. It's fouled off by Humphrey, 1-2. And in this one, the Hops led 3-1 going to the seventh inning. Teofilo Mendez gave up a base hit to Tevin Tucker, stole second, went to third, and the throw into center field. Tommy Hoppe walked. That was it. For Mendez, Luke Dotson came out of the bullpen, gave up a sack fly to Jacob Humphrey to make it a 3-2 ball game. Then a game-tying double by Ethan Hedges to right. And then he scored on the base hit by Tanner Thatch. They added the run in the eighth inning on a double by Hinderleiter, a single by Hidalgo, and a squeeze bunt by Fitzer. Strike three called, and down goes Humphrey. One down here in the Spokane half of the ninth inning. So 5-3, Spokane leads it. When the Hops come up in the bottom of the ninth, trailing it by at least two, they'll have Owusu Asiedu, Marte, and Caldwell due up against Nathan Blasic.
0: Jacob Humphrey having to get pushed back into the dugout by the coaching staff. Watch him here. He just got tossed from the game. Jacob Humphrey has been ejected from the game.
2: Yeah, he has. Good catch, Seth. So the center fielder, so important for Spokane, has been tossed from the game. Tom Soteris coming in and saying something. Appears appeased by what the plate umpire, Malik Coleman, told him. And walking back toward the third base coaching box.
6: So Humphrey struck out. On a pitch at the top of the zone.
2: Swing and a miss on a breaking ball. 0-1 to Hedges. And then he gets ejected.
1: Seen very few ejections. I can't recall another player ejection.
0: No.
2: On one, the count to Hedges. He has three hits in four at-bats. Off-speed pitch. One ball, one strike.
1: Mark Reed's been given the heave home, what, once, twice?
2: I think one time.
0: Twice. It came in the same week against Everett. But we've talked about it. The players seem to have a much longer leash than they used to as far as arguing balls and strikes.
2: Fly ball toward right. Josefa back. Now does a little button hook. Comes in a couple of steps from toward the line and brings it in. There are two down here in the Spokane half of the ninth inning.
0: Or at least, in my opinion, it seems like players are allowed to say a lot more to the umpires than they used to. But whatever Humphrey said there, he had the magic word.
1: Sawyer Hawks coming off his best month in a Hops uniform. Three saves, 2.19 ERA, and a whip under one. Opposing batters hit just 159 against him in June.
2: Generally speaking, you can shout an expletive, but if you make it personal, then that's when you get tossed. Swing and a miss by Tanner Thatch. 0-1 the count. 89 Monarch cutter from Sawyer Hawks. Has an excellent splitter, Sawyer. Righty against lefty. Now comes sets. Blonde hair working from the first base side of the rubber. Line drive caught at first by Marte. And the side retired. That is the first time all night that Spokane has gone 1-2-3. Although Thatch hit it hard. We're going to the bottom half of the ninth inning. 8-9-1 due up for the Hops. They need two to tie, three to win. 5-3 Spokane on the Hops Broadcast Network.
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2: Bottom of the ninth inning, it is 5-3 Spokane. Avery Owusu-Asiedu will lead matters off, followed by Modafi Marte. And then Slade Caldwell against Nathan Blasick. Drafted by the Colorado Rockies out of the Southland Conference, University of New Orleans. A 19th rounder 2 years ago. Got good stuff. Blasick ready, works to AOA with a fastball. Burns in there on the inside corner at 93, nothing and one. Hops lost yesterday 2-0. They trail by two heading into the bottom of the ninth here. 5-3 Spokane. Oh, one pitch. Fastball in there, outside corner. Hit the inside corner, then the outside corner. 0-2 to AOA. Flied out to center, flied out to right, lined out to right. Waukesha, Wisconsin native. Robert Kalaz into the game to play center field after Jacob Humphrey was ejected. 0-2 pitch. Fastball chopper hit back to Blasick. He has it. Jogs to first. Underhand flip. Kind of bowling it over to Thatch. And there's one down. Yesterday, the Hops couldn't get a base runner in the ninth inning to bring the tying run to the plate as Hunter Mann struck out the side in order. Adafi Marte has flied to right, been hit by a pitch, and scored a run on the Slade Caldwell home run. Try to set the table for Slade again. Run at the short his last time up. Blasic shook off his battery mate, now picks a card, delivers a ground ball that's poked fair inside the bag at first and down the line. Modafi around first base, heading for second. Hoppe picks it up. Modafi slides into second base. It's a two-bagger. Caldwell coming up representing the tying run. He just poked it over the first base bag.
0: That's a very strong man right there, Modafi Marte, as he was jammed on that and still had enough on it to fight it down the line. Great job there from Marte.
2: So here's Caldwell. Earlier this season had a five-hit game. He's got one hit in this one. It was a home run. Brady Council in the game to pinch run for Modafi Marte. If Caldwell were to go deep here, he'd become just the third hop ever to have a five-hit game and a separate multi-home run game, joining Dalton Varsho and the guy who just got removed for a pinch runner, Modafi Marte. Council being bird-dogged by Tevin Tucker, and Caldwell takes a fastball outside corner, says Malik Coleman. Nothing in one that counts. Trackman showed that maybe just off the outside corner. Oh, one pitch coming up to Slade. He takes a fastball. That one's in there. Nothing in two the count. J.D. Dix on deck.
1: Steady diet of fastballs from Nathan Blasic, but he has his splint finger pitch as a put-away.
2: Yeah, that fastball-slider combination is a good one, and we'll see if he breaks out the split at some point. Brady leads off second base. Look back at second by Blasic. 0-2 pitch, and it's a fastball in there. Got him looking. Three pitches, all taken, all strikes. That one maybe just out the outside corner, but the old line too close to take with two strikes, and the Hops are down to their last out. J.D. Dix, the DH, comes up. He has walked twice, grounded the second, doubled to right center as a right-handed batter. Going opposite field, missed a home run by maybe a foot. Blasic looks back at Council. The pitch to J.D., fastball in there, outside corner. That pitch was further away than the first pitch to Caldwell and called a strike by Malik Coleman. Trackman shows that maybe an inch off the outside corner, maybe a little less. 0-1 pitch is coming up. Swung on and missed by Dix. Nothing in two. Those first pitches to Caldwell and Dix totally swung the count in Blasic's favor.
1: Yeah, he's got a lot of life on that fastball. A lot of run away from the left-handed batter.
2: On to the count. J.D. granted time by the plate umpire Coleman, now climbs back into the left-hand batter's box. He's the tying run with two outs and two strikes in the bottom of the ninth. Blasic checks Council. Righty to lefty, deals to Dix, and it's a fastball. Got him looking. And the game is over. Caldwell and Dix both caught looking. And Spokane wins it 5-3. Hops have dropped three consecutive games. Spokane has won five in a row. And they're in first place now. A game in front of the Hops. 11 games into this 66-game second half. If the Hops are going to win another series against Spokane, they're going to have to take the final four games, as the Indians have won the first two. 2-0 yesterday and 5-3 today. Now for Seth Hoyland and Matt Brickard, and for Brendan Slaughter back in studio, this is Rich Burke inviting you to stay tuned for our post-game show. That'll be it for our telecast on the Bally Sports Live app and MILB.TV. Spokane beats the Hops by the final score of 5-3. And on radio, we'll be back with our post-game show in a moment on the Hops Broadcast Network.
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2: 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Dusk still settling in here on the Two Alderton Plains as this one has come to an end. The Hops losing to Spokane by the final score of 5-3. Rich Burke along with Matt Rickard and Seth Hoyland. And let's jump into the highlights of this one. Things started off well for the Hops. No score here in the top of the second inning, and with one out for Spokane, Jacob Henderleiter.

0: fantastic play he's made here.
1: Was a great one. And so they stranded two runners in that inning, and the game was still scoreless after that play. In the bottom of the second, Jose Mejia led it off with a base hit for the Hops, and Jacque Josepha came up, doubled to left, but runners at second and third, and nobody out. Remember, yesterday, the Hops in the seventh inning had the bases loaded, one down, and they didn't score in a 2-0 loss. Could they get something out of this one? Kenny Castillo was the hitter. Line drive toward left, down for a base hit. Mejia scores. Josepha right behind him, held there as Reed throws up the stop sign. Fitzer gets it into Hedges. 1-0 Hops. Runners at the corners. Single, double, single. Mejia, Josepha, Castillo. And Kenny picks up RBI number 30.
2: And now you got AOA coming up, who's had great success against Vargas this year and looking to give the Hops the lead.
1: Yeah, Avery Owusu-Asiedu with a couple of home runs off Jordy Vargas, the starting pitcher for Spokane earlier this season. Didn't quite get all of this one. This is what happened. And AOA hits a sky-high fly ball toward left. Fitzer is converging with Humphrey. It's Humphrey who brings it in. Josepha tags. Here he comes. Throw comes through to the plate. Sweep tag, and he's out. It's a double play. Great throw by Humphrey, and a better tag by Alan Espinal. Mark Reed coming in to argue the call with Malik Coleman.
2: That is an outstanding throw from Jacob Humphrey. It does not get any better than that right there.
1: Just one run in that inning. The next batter, Modafi Marte, flew out to right field. So it was 1-0 Hillsboro, and then Tommy Hoppe led off the third inning for Spokane.
2: Drives it to deep right field. Back at the wall looking up. That is gone. Another home run in this ballpark for Tommy Hoffey. He extends his hit streak with a solo home run. And on the first pitch of the third inning, we are tied at one.
1: 17-game hitting streak for Tommy Hoffey. That's all they'd get there. And then in the fourth inning, Hop starter Rio Britton putting together his first really good outing since back on May 19th at Eugene. And this is what he did in the fourth.
2: 2-2, Britton, swing and a miss in the dirt. Kenny Castillo throws to first, and he'll record the out. Rio Britton strikes out the side in the fourth. A couple long at-bats, but he wins the battle there and works around the one-out walk.
1: Britton would end up going five innings, giving up four hits and one run with two walks and four strikeouts. It was a 1-1 tie going to the last half of the fifth inning when, with one out, Modafi Marte was hit by a pitch. The count went to 3-1 on Slade Caldwell. And it swung on and pulled to deep right field. Hoppy back looking up. It's out of here. Put a logo on that one. Slade Caldwell clouts his fifth home run this year. Second of the homestand. 3-1 Hillsboro in the bottom of the fifth. Caldwell tattooed one deep into the right field bullpen. A line drive off the bat at 104 miles an hour. Caldwell now five home runs this season. The Hops had a 3-1 lead, and they're feeling pretty good about things. Teofilo Mendez, who has struggled since joining the Hops, had struggled at low A Visalia, frankly. He gave up a one-out single in the sixth inning, but it didn't hurt him. He struck out the next two batters, but then he ran into problems in the seventh. He actually gave up a base hit to the first batter he faced, Tevin Tucker, and then he walked Tommy Hoppe on five pitches. That brought Luke Dotson out of the bullpen. And Dotson faced Jacob Humphrey, gave up a scoring fly ball that made it a 3-2 game, and then it brought up Ethan Hedges with Tanner Thatch on deck.
2: The 2-2 hit off the end of the bat, pass Marte down the line, fair ball. Tommy Hoffey scores around first into second is Ethan Hedges. He's got a three-hit game, and we are tied at three. Ethan Hedges with his second double of the game. Nothing in two here to Thatch as Luke Dotson trying to keep it a tight game. Pitch home, lined, back up the box, base hit. First hit in high A for Tanner Thatch, and it's going to give Spokane the lead. His 71st run batted into the year makes it 4-3 Indians. Ethan Hedges scores on a big time for your first hit with Spokane.

0: Yeah, big time indeed. And so they had the lead. That's all they would get in that inning. And then in the eighth, Jacob Hinderleiter led it off with a double. Came in hitting 197, 3-for-4 in this game. And then Kelvin Hidalgo singled to left to send Hinderleiter to third. Runners at the corners, and Kevin Fitzer, the left fielder, came up.
1: With runners on the corners, showing bunt is Fitzer. It's a good one. Luke Dodson fields, no play at home. Throw to first in time, but Spokane scores again. Great bunt there from Kevin Fitzer, and it's 5-3 Indians.
0: In the last half of the eighth inning, facing Nathan Blasek, the Hops had a leadoff base hit from Yasiel Soler, but they couldn't do anything with it. Blasek got a couple of strikeouts. And then in the ninth inning, they had a one-out double for Modafi Marte. Brady Council came in to pinch run for him, but the next two batters, Slade Caldwell and J.D. Dix, struck out looking at three pitches. And so Blasek picked up his fifth save, and the Hops went down without a whimper. In the ninth inning, Blasek threw 10 pitches, all strikes, 24 pitches over two innings, 21 of them were strikes. Totals on this one for Spokane, 5 runs, 10 hits, no errors, 8 men left on base. For the Hops, 3 runs, 7 hits, 2 errors, 8 men left on base. Winner is Austin Eminer in relief. He's 2-0. Blasek picked up his fifth save. Luke Dodson took the loss. He's 1-1. Tommy Hoppe hit his ninth home run for Spokane, and Slade Caldwell hit number 5 for Hillsboro. 2 hours and 33 minutes the time of the game in front of a paid crowd of 1,434. The Hops now 6-5 in the second half after three consecutive losses. Back below 500 overall, 38-39. And Spokane 7-4 in the second half. A game up on the Hops, 36-41 overall. And don't look now, but Spokane has won 5 consecutive games after they had taken the final 3 of their series last week at home against Spokane. Well, Matt, a funny thing happened on the way to the playoffs. The Hops have dropped 3 straight.
2: Yeah, what does Lee Corso say? Not so fast, my friend. It's a long way to go yet. But the Hops offense kind of stuck in the mud, as I mentioned, since that rainy game Thursday night last week. They do get to 7 hits with some hits in the final innings. But runners in scoring position tonight, 1-for-11. You go back to one hit with runners in scoring position in the second inning. And that was a big inning in the making before Jacob Humphrey throws out Jacques Joseph at the plate for a double play. Hops had 3 hits to start off that frame and a run. I liked the decision at the time, even though there was nobody out. Shallow fly ball, but Joseph with good wheels. And, you know, they put Humphrey on the spot, and he delivered with a great throw to the plate. But over the last 4 innings, Rich, the Hops put runners in scoring position each of those innings. 0-for-7, 6 strikeouts.
0: Yep, and Caldwell and Dix going down without a whimper in the ninth inning, both representing the tying run. Seth, I guess on the positive side, it was nice to see Rio Britton with a solid outing.
1: Yeah, another solid outing from a Hop starting pitcher. And, yeah, good to see Slade Caldwell with the home run as well, another home run to right field. Again, we've talked about a lot of his power going to the opposite field. So pulling the ball for power, obviously, Diamondbacks love to see that. His fifth home run of the season. But Matt just mentioned it. That's what I circled as well, the 1-for-11, the 8 runners left on base. The Hops had their fair share of chances in this one, but Nathan Blasek did a great job in the back half of that bullpen. Really tough customer, and the Hops didn't have much going against him.
2: Yeah, meanwhile, Spokane 3-for-9 with runners in scoring position, and the big inning, the seventh, as they collect 3 runs off Teofilo Mendez, who set the table, and Luke Dodson, who allowed Spokane to clean it and added some to the mess himself.
1: And now you look at tomorrow, and you're going to face Everett Catlett, the starting pitcher for Spokane. Catlett against Brian Curley. We've faced Catlett a couple times this year. Of course, Bryson Hammer had that brilliant outing here in one of those first couple series that the Hops played against Spokane. But game 20 between these two teams here tonight in 2026.
0: Catlett 5-4, 4.63 ERA. It'll be his 15th game and his 13th start. He'll be opposed by Brian Curley.
2: Yeah, he got roughed up in June. Catlett giving up 7 home runs and a league-leading 31 hits in the month of June, a 6.31 ERA over his last 5 starts.
0: course, the last two starting pitchers for Spokane, Yuma Herrera and Jordy Vargas, had been struggling, and they certainly looked pretty good against the Hops.
1: Both guys that the Hops were familiar with, and again, Hillsborough very familiar with Everett Catlett as well, but Brian Curley has been really good over his past couple outings, and really, again, we've talked about it, you take that one poor outing against Everett out of his totals for the year, and he's been brilliant.
2: Yeah, he might be your pitcher of the month in the league for June. 3-1 record, second most wins to Nathan Vlasic, who picked up 4 wins out of the Spokane bullpen last month, but a 1.71 ERA for Curley over 4 starts and 1 bulk relief appearance. If he's not your pitcher of the month for June, maybe David Hageman is.
1: Hageman, of course, that great outing to end the month yesterday, and the Hops with a loss here to begin July.
0: Brian Curley, his last start, 6 innings, 2 hits, 1 run, 2 walks, and 6 strikeouts. That was in a 7-4 win over Vancouver on Friday. The Hops' first of consecutive 7-4 wins. Their last two wins prior to this losing streak, which now stands at 3 consecutive games. 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This was one of 3 games in the Northwest League tonight. The other one, they're going to the 8th inning in Vancouver. 12-7 Eugene leading, and bottom of the 8th inning in Everett, 9-8 Everett over Tri-City. 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Long homestand, and tomorrow will be game 9 of the homestand, and we'll be with you at 6:20 on Rip City Radio, then at the bottom of the hour on the Bally Sports Live app and MILB.TV. And then remember, Friday and Saturday, both 7:05 p.m. games. Saturday, Independence Day, is a sellout. Post-game fireworks on Friday and Saturday. And we have a few tickets remaining for Friday. Coming out and enjoy some fireworks on Friday night. Then you can enjoy your Independence Day elsewhere while you listen to the Hops, of course. That is, of course, unless you already have tickets for the Independence Day game. Again, it's 7 o'clock on Saturday. The homestand wraps up with a 1:05 p.m. game on Sunday. Tomorrow, again, Brian Curley will go for the Hops. Left-hander Everett Catlett for Spokane as the Hops look to get back in the win column and turn this series around. Until then, for Matt Rickard and Seth Hoyland, for Brendan Slaughter and Mike Shacker, I'm Rich Berg. That's it from here at Hops Ballpark, where Spokane wins it again. They beat the Hops by the final score of 5-3.
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14: You wanted them to respond and exactly how you hope they would respond. A lot of teams, lesser teams, right? Like I say this about the Knicks the last few years, like, other Knicks teams would have just, you know, at the end of the fourth quarter when they get down big, they would fold it. They would give big leads away because they don't know how to close, right? But this year, the Knicks team was different, right? You look at this USMNT team. Okay. The end of this game, what happened? They needed a couple of minutes to kind of reset. Okay. We're losing Balogun now. We're down to 10. Okay, what do we do? You know, what kind of substitutions are we going? And Pochettino's got to figure stuff out. So, you know, for a couple of minutes, the field is going to be tilted a bit. But after that first couple of minutes, they solidified themselves. Yes, Bosnia had chances, but they didn't have a lot of great chance. They had a couple of good chances, and Freeze made a couple of good saves, but it wasn't like anything Freeze had to do where, wow, he's punching the ball out at the top like Tim Howard.
15: Yeah, but he had to do something.
14: Yes,
15: which we weren't sure because we hadn't seen it.
14: Right. But he made some good saves, right? So that was good. But they got back to playing solid. They played confident, and then they started attacking. And I thought this is going to game they're going to try to hold on, and it's just going to be a wave of attacking by Bosnia the last, you know, 40 minutes of this game. And instead, it was United States that put the next goal on the board because they continued to attack. The what they did mentally after Balogun left was what championship teams do. Okay, this sucked. Give me a minute. We figured it out. Now we're back to being that attacking team. And they went down and Dest drew the foul and an incredible goal by Tillman, who kind of just, I don't want to say knuckleballed it, but he put that spin on the ball. Like it was up and over. It was an incredible shot off the free kick outside of the box. Like, that's how championship teams deal with losing a player like Bal. You lost your best player. Okay, what do we do? And they found a way to close and not just survive, but they close with a flourish, with a goal at the end, and they're confident. If any team can play without their best player, and any team in United States history can play without their best player and move on, it's this USMNT team right now. I saw everything I needed to see where this team was at mentally, from Pochettino, from Pulisic, from everybody else on the field, because they all knew this is where it's not time to feel sorry for ourselves, not time to get loose, not time to blame each other and be out of position on plays. This is where we have to come out and shut it down. And they absolutely did that, and they kept attacking even with 10, and they got another goal with 10. Like, that's immense. It's massive. It's a massive thing, Mike Harmon. Massive. They were able to do this, right? Like, that tells me all I need to know about this team going forward, and that's what I'm going to hold on to going to this game against Belgium. Our attack is still elite. We didn't have these guys on the field at all over the court, you know, together the first four games, and our offense is running at a high level as any of the other best teams in the World Cup. That's how well the United States is playing.
15: Look at you. Yeah, I might as well go get that old 2003 Hulk Hogan Captain America outfit, brother, the way you're running around. Get the red, white, and blue going. The stealing from Roy Kent, as I've done so liberally throughout this FIFA World Cup.
14: They call it the sharp-dressed men. I hate what you've done to me.
15: We don't know. We don't know. We hope. And what we've seen, we have to be excited. And I like the way you phrased the last of, this is the best United States men's national team that we've seen. Because we don't have a rich history of scoring, of aggressiveness in the offensive third. All of those things, those are new to us. They're exciting to us. But the answer is, for this Monday matchup, we don't know. We finally play a team that's in the top 10. Now, did they look great today? No, they did not.
14: They should have lost.
15: They should have lost. And for all the, was it a red card? Should it have just been a yellow? We can fight about that. Mm-hmm. There is no doubt that that defender that ate a pile of grass was fouled on the play that led to the equalizer goal in the final minutes of that game. But all of that to say, right, you can only beat who's on the schedule. And that's what the United States has done. And they've played aggressively. You've seen great work from Balogun. You've seen Pulisic when he's got his full motor making plays. And even when he was slowing down, still eating space and creating opportunities. That's the positivity. That's what we need to do. What we've seen thus far, you played the 27th, 28th, 34th, and 61st ranked teams, which means you go to number 9. But have they played like a number 9? No, but the same road. Succeed and proceed. It ain't always got to be pretty, and we don't know what happens when they blow the whistle after the national anthems on Monday. But you've got to be at least be excited. And even with Balogun off the field, you kept an attack up. Did Bosnia have the horses for 90? Actually, it was about 147 minutes by time you took all the extra time and stoppages and whatever else that they had to run around. And even the announcer, like, yeah, no, they do not have the depth or the ability to play with this level of speed for the full game. And you saw that, right? They had a couple of chances, as you said. Were they glorious chances? No. A couple of shots that went wide of the goal in the final minutes, last-ditch efforts to keep that clean sheet. But what we have is a Belgium team that's been anything but complete at this point. So opportunity and hope reigns as we get towards these next couple of days. And right now you're looking at a squad that's got about a 39% implied winning percentage.
14: Is there a WWE wrestler named Hope Reigns? There should be.
15: Let's see.
14: Mean, there should be Hope Reigns. I mean,
15: if not, there's probably another endeavor for a Hope Reigns.
14: Let's find out what's trending right now in the wide world of sports with Martin Weiss. M-Dub, what do you got for us tonight, my friend?
7: Right now on FS1, the replay of Team USA versus Bosnia is in the 33rd minute. It's scoreless. Balogun's still out there.
15: Hey, if you didn't see it before, it's new to you.
16: Martin, I don't know what's going to happen.
17: Martin, what are the odds for him not finishing the game?
7: I would imagine they're strong. Right now, in real life, in the round of 32, Malik Tillman and Bo Balogun both found the back of the net. 2-0 over Bosnia. Balogun got a red card in the win. That means he's going to be unavailable for the round of 16, where the United States will play Belgium. Belgium was trailing 2-0 late in the game against Senegal until they got two in the 80th minute to tie the game at the end of regulation, scored a third in extra time to get 3-2 win. Harry Kane had two in the 75th and 86th minute to give England a 2-1 come-from-behind win over the DR Congo. In the NBA, the Boston Celtics have agreed to trade Jaylen Brown to the 76ers. Paul George, two first-round picks and two second-round picks coming back. Walker Kessler goes from the Utah Jazz to the Los Angeles Lakers. They're sending back two unprotected first-round picks and two first-round pick swaps. Lakers are also signing Kessler to a four-year, $130 million deal. 76ers forward Kelly Oubre agreed to a nearly two-year, $17 million deal with the Indiana Pacers. And in Major League Baseball, the Chicago Cubs defeated the San Diego Padres 23-3. Dansby Swanson, three home runs, including a grand slam and eight RBI. Detroit Tigers scored four runs in the top of the 11th for a 6-2 win over the Yankees, who have lost seven straight. Tigers' first sweep in the Bronx since 2008. Guardians beat the Rangers 9-4. Rangers also placed Corey Seager on the injured list due to back inflammation. Junior Caminero has homered in six straight. Rays shut out the Royals 4-0. Taz Bradley struck out 11 to tie his career high as the Twins beat the Astros 8-3. And Mookie Betts expected in the lineup tomorrow. He got pulled today, but the Dodgers got beat by the A's 7-1. 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Next game.
16: Thank you very much, Martin. Coming up next.
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0: 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LeVar Arrington, Brady Quinn.
1: Is this
0: Quinn.
1: Your new song?
0: No. I have no idea what this is. Not familiar.
1: I think I know who this is, actually.
0: What? What the band is, or
1: who's yeah, song? Well, the song. I think the song's called Pepper.
0: What? I have no idea.
2: I don't know why you would know this song.
1: Because of the beginning. Pepper. It's like a very unique beginning. Yeah.
0: Huh.
1: Jonas, is this not your song?
0: No. No, no, no. Nope.
3: Oh, jeez. It's your song, player.
0: It is.
1: This is your song, buddy.
3: It's your hour, bro. Like, you better just claim
1: this is
3: it.
1: You.
0: It is definitely not. There must have been a error in communication. So, hey, it's all good.
3: Hey, but this is totally fitting of who you are, Jonas. So,
0: well, no, because I prefer good music, and this doesn't qualify for that. So,
1: all right, Ray, I think I know the band and the song. Do you want me to take a guess at this?
4: You can give me the name of the song if you'd like. I would have to look up who the band is.
1: Okay, I'm pretty sure the name is Pepper, and I believe Jonas has selected the Butthole Surfers. I think that's what the band is.
4: Oh, that is exactly it.
0: Interesting.
3: This was a setup.
0: Yeah.
3: Yes, this was not. This was a setup.
0: It sure was.
4: See, the way Brady Quinn just ran this
3: whole thing. Well, he ran this whole thing down way too simply.
0: Because he's classy. You know, he's.
1: Why am I being attacked right now?
3: How do you know?
1: Can we not kick off the show in a professional manner? Why am I being attacked right now?
3: Well, you've already mentioned, you know. A butt part.
0: I mean, Butthole Surfers.
3: I don't know, man.
1: First off, LeVar, don't blame me. It's Jonas' song.
3: Oh, it is your song.
0: But this is the kind of content you get at the Dublin Comedy Club. Like this.
3: Why are you talking like Jim Carrey right now?
1: There's no Dublin Comedy Club.
0: It's just
5: see, you get these at the comedy club. Let me tell you something. In Living Color. What do you do when you have a fire like that?
3: I bet you could look like Jim Carrey, too. Huh?
1: I think like this is...
0: I bet you couldn't.
1: This is payback for all the shots you've taken at Vito. And then Pretty Ricky as well, for that matter.
0: Say, I've never taken any shots at anybody.
1: Yes, you have.
0: No, I've not.
1: You and Var were tiptoeing on the line last week when we were talking about this. Yeah.
0: Listen, Ricky not and I have a great relationship.
3: I'm always supportive.
0: Ricky's last name is Herrera. That's my team.
3: Oh,
1: well, you don't have a nickname for him. I call him Pretty Ricky.
0: Well,
1: I'm just saying.
0: I can't believe you would do that, though. I can't believe you would orchestrate this behind the scenes to have this. And I don't think this is the first time you've done that. I think you've done this before as well, too. I think you did it with Varsa.
1: I've not done this before.
6: A Pretty Ricky production.
1: That's right.
0: Is
3: that right?
0: That's just outrageous. That's
3: your song was outrageous.
1: Hey, happy Thursday, everyone. The USA won. Let's go.
0: Right.
3: Let's do it.
0: And by the way, you know, just want to let you know, this is Two Pros and a Cup of Joe here on Fox Sports Radio. It is LeVar Arrington. It's Brady Quinn, Jonas Knox with you. We are going to take you all the way up until 9 a.m. Eastern time, 6 o'clock Pacific. 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And a reminder, train to push past the pain, not athletes, just people trafficked every day right here in the United States, sometimes by someone they trusted. 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Paid for by the Department of Homeland Security. Speaking of the World Cup, here are the scores from yesterday. England over Congo DR 2-1. Belgium beat Senegal 3-2. And yes, the United States over Bosnia Herzegovina 2-0. You want to start there?
3: No.
1: Yeah.
0: Why not, Var?
1: I know Patty wants to go somewhere else.
3: I'll see y'all next.
0: Var, we got red cards.
3: Yeah,
0: we got all sorts of stuff to get into.
3: Nice.
1: We got some problems. We got some problems as we head into Belgium.
3: Somebody's not playing next time. Next game.
1: Yeah, arguably one of our best goal scorers. Yeah.
3: Oh, which I mean, huh?
1: And here's what I'd say about it too. This was pretty controversial in the sense of he gets a red card, he's out of this game, and then now he's out of the next game as well. I've got a little bit of an issue with the red card. It feels a little bit too punitive. The guy missed it ended up being, what, 25 minutes of real time about? Yeah. And then even more than that, probably 35 minutes if you count the extra time at the end. And so now you're going to make him miss another game too? Like, that was already the penalty, was it not?
0: Yeah, they played 10 men the rest of the match. Like, it should be, that's the punishment. And, or, look, if you wanted to make this a college football angle on it.
3: Targeting.
0: No, you could say, all right, the first half of the next match. The entirety of the next match.
1: The entirety of the match?
0: Doesn't make any sense. Especially for that. And I know they don't want to go down the road of, well, you know, you can't appeal it, because then if you let one team get away with it, then you'll let other teams are going to try and appeal everything. And there should be different levels of red cards to where one
3: what
0: is pretty
3: out.
0: Like he spiked somebody in the back of their leg. What, like?
1: Okay, first off. Okay, that makes it sound really intentional / dirty.
0: Okay.
1: He was running towards a player with the ball, and as he kind of stuck his foot out, the player's leg was just. I mean, it was unfortunate, but he caught the back of his leg with a cleat. Dude, Messi did the same thing, and they got no penalty whatsoever for it. Like, you could probably comb through all the games played so far. I don't think there's been a red card for this play once. And it really didn't look like it was intentional. I know the intent of the rule is to protect players, because obviously they don't want them out there using their cleats as a weapon. But that didn't feel like that was this. Like, they were, if I'm not mistaken, Jonas, it was like a longer, like, field kick downfield. They were both running towards it.
0: Yeah, it wasn't. Yeah, there wasn't. It just wasn't anything that you could, because the
3: like argument, incidental contact,
0: pretty much. And if you slow it down, it looks way more egregious. But you could do that with virtually any play that there's contact on. It'd be like, oh,
3: I look better in slow motion.
0: I think you look great. Period.
3: Well, thank you.
4: Yeah.
3: Thank you.
1: Slow motion isn't flattering on everyone. Just saying.
3: Dang.
1: Well, not always.
3: It just depends on, like, the angle, the music connected to it. It
1: depends on what you're doing, too.
3: It does depend on what you're doing. That's why I always look good in slow motion.
0: So they,
3: I don't know what that means.
0: So the last,
3: I could get a red card for what I was thinking. I'll tell you that.
0: The last guy to score a goal in a World Cup knockout game and get a red card was Zidane for France, and that was in the final against Italy in 06. And if you looked at that and then you looked at the one from last night against the U.S., one guy incidental contact with his cleat going for a ball, the other guy speared a guy in the sternum with his head because the guy made a comment about his sister. Like, there's different degrees of what would qualify as you getting, you know, dispelled from the match for the rest of the match and then have to miss the entirety of the next one. It puts him in a tough spot against Belgium. Like, they're up against it now, but
1: yeah, I mean, that's one part of it, or one piece of it. But also, it just, I don't know how there's not an appeal process. I mean, to have something like this happen, that, I mean, that was I believe they said the recommendation of the video replay review. So I don't know how there's no way of contesting this. There's no way of looking at this and making a change, especially when you get to the knockout round where, you know, that matters. I mean, it's obviously, there's no room for error here, and you're without one of your best players.
3: That's so why we unfortunate. Was keeping them referees from coming into the country, you know?
1: Well, and I don't want to dig in on the referees, but the referees been accused of fixing games before.
3: They need to all have been from America.
0: That's a good point, Var.
3: If we're hosting, then we need to host.
1: Correct me if I'm wrong. Is he Brazilian, Jonas?
0: Who, the ref from last
1: night? The referee who made the call, I believe, is Brazilian.
3: And I can guarantee you somebody from America dipped into his stash. I can guarantee you. And he's getting us back.
1: I don't know about that. I just know he's supposedly had to testify before for potentially, you know, some poor calls or the accusation of fixing games. So
0: it looked like, he is Brazilian. Rafael Klaus.
1: Yeah.
0: Yeah.
1: He's had a little bit of I'm not saying he did it, because obviously nothing happened from it. He's still officiating, but there is some reports out there that he has been investigated before for some shady stuff.
3: His people didn't.
0: Hey, Rafael, why don't you just, We'll call it even. Just bring something back for us.
3: They done ran into them Passport Brothers, man.
7: Now he's taking it out on us at the World Cup.
0: And it looks like a referee that's trying to be part of the story and try and be the center of attention and make a call like that. And, you know, unfortunately, they got jobbed, did the U.S. But they won.
3: They won.
0: Yeah.
3: They don't have to play with 10 players the next game, right? They get full strength players. All right.
1: Yeah.
3: Okay. We'll get 11. No power plays or anything like that.
1: By the way, Pochettino, is that how you pronounce the coach's name?
0: Yeah.
1: He now has the all-time wins for a U.S. coach. And I think in World Cup.
0: Really?
1: FIFA World Cup. I saw a stat last night. I was thinking to myself, is that 3 wins? Is that all he needed to surpass the rest that have coached in the FIFA World Cup?
0: That's why when people were talking about the U.S., they won the first couple of games, like, man, they got a shot. They could win this whole thing. And it's like, hey, calm down. This isn't really our thing, okay? And that's evidence of it. They've won 3 games, and he's the all-time winner.
3: We know you've been corroded and compromised. Like, relax. We got a chance. Be American, Jonas. It's okay. It is okay to be American. I'm just letting you know. Believe you me. Don't disqualify your right to be American.
0: I'm telling the truth.
1: 3 wins, and he's all of a sudden the greatest coach the U.S. has ever had in World Cup history.
0: It's a pretty damning stat there, Bar.
1: It's not. It's pretty bad, man. It's not
3: what,
1: great.
3: The amount of Americans?
1: I mean, he beat out Bruce Arena and Robert Millar, who each had 2.
0: What are you getting at, Bar?
3: Did you catch that?
1: No, not everyone's head's in the gutter right now.
3: No, we weren't in the gutter. It was a little bit more controversial, actually. Yeah, but anyway, it's all right.
1: Well, we'll get to Stephen A. Smith later.
3: He took it there too. Jeez.
0: I just think, you know, following last night, you know, he's, you know, maybe their best goal scorer, so he's out. And now they've got Belgium, who was lucky to win that game against Senegal. What a gag job by Senegal, who was up 2-0 in the second half. And so now that we get that game on Monday night, that's going to be
3: Mary when you need her. I would love to give her a hard time about Senegal losing, you know?
4: We can call
1: she's
4: her.
1: Ready for all of Africa, though. So all of Africa. So she's still got maybe a team or two in it. I'd have to go back and look at the bracket.
3: How does that work? You got different teams from Africa. We don't have different teams from America. We only have
1: one. It's the same as the SEC. They do the same exact thing. It's like the SEC just roots for whoever's in the SEC to go win it.
3: Yeah, but I'm saying we have the USA, right? Yeah, like we have one team that represents the United States. Yeah. Why do other places have more than one team representing that country? How does that work?
1: Well, Africa's a continent, so
3: continent. I mean, how does that work? We're North America. We're American. Like, there's only one team. There's other continents that have more than one team playing. How's that work?
0: I don't know.
1: I don't really know what you're asking. There's more
3: what
1: countries
3: do you
1: inside
3: mean?
1: The continent.
3: How many teams from Africa are playing in the World Cup?
1: There was probably 7.
0: Can't we get like an African insider on this show?
3: Why isn't it Team Europe? Why isn't it Team Asia? Why isn't it Team America? Like, that's what I'm saying. It's Team South America. That's what I'm
1: saying. Well, the problem is that was a Team South and North America, and then who gets Central America, which I hope would be us. The issue with that is, you know, we represent your country, not your continent.
0: Hey, by the way,
1: Mary Max said she's, you know, rooting for the entire continent.
0: By the way, I just shot. She's awake right now. By the way, this is a developing story. Lorena said that she could be 5% Asian.
4: I can cover those teams.
0: Why? Do you have to do a 23andMe and they said you're 5% Asian?
4: Uh-huh.
0: No
4: and 3% black.
0: No kidding.
3: Yeah.
0: What'd I tell you about the laws?
3: Not when you're doing kickboxing.
4: I'm out.
0: No. Ooh.
3: By the sounds of it, that percentage goes up way, way up.
1: 10 teams win the World Cup from Africa.
8: Clean up Kyle Peterson.
3: That 3% went to like 20%. Sticks, move, man.
0: Oh, why you got him in the studio?
3: He's a bull in a china shop. Like, so the Twins just got in. I wasn't even going to do the show tonight. The Twins just got in from State College. Dang. So, yeah. So if I don't sound like like I'm one of the best hosts ever, like I usually do, you know why.
0: What
3: I've
0: happened?
3: I've been distracted. That's all I'm gonna tell you.
0: Oh yeah?
3: Yeah, I've been distracted.
0: What were we sipping on?
3: My dog just went to the bath. My dog just opened the bathroom door, went in the bathroom, and closed the bathroom door. There is no lie. I wasn't sipping on anything. I was just spending time with my kids. That's all. Yeah, that's it.
0: Well, can we get Sticks to bark on the air? You get him to bark.
3: Did you hear that? He just he finished closing the door. I have a dog that opens doors, goes into the room, and closes himself off in the room.
1: Good for him.
3: One of the smartest breeds ever, man. I'm telling you. Get you a
1: He needs some privacy, man.
3: You got you a dog that's in the super dog category. You said you got a Corso, right?
1: Yeah.
3: Yeah, the Canaries are a pretty dope dog, too. Super dogs, they're called. Go ahead.
1: You have a dog that needs privacy, man. You know, maybe he needs to go, let one go. So
3: he's probably drinking the water, and it's got chemicals in it. So there you go. He's like a bear, you know. Dude is a weirdo. He's probably in there drinking the water right now. He closed the door so I can't see him doing it.
1: Hey, look, maybe he's just trying to get a little shut-eye, try to get a little sleep. 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
0: It is Two Pros and a Cup of Joe here on Fox Sports Radio. LeVar Arrington, Brady Quinn, Jonas Knox with you. So we are going to have some fun coming up later on. We will have another edition of In Case You Missed It. We're also going to have a special Thursday edition of Ray Ray's Roulette. Plus, we're going to have an appearance from Albert Breer and... Along with the leftovers, we have a show fine appeal hearing that is going to take place later on in the show. All right. It's a very important stuff here. All of it is yours here on this 3-hour extravaganza. Up next, though, you can't find anybody who believes that any part of this makes any sense whatsoever for one team in the world of sports. An absolutely awful move was made. We've got the very latest, we've got the details, and we've got it for you next year on FSR. You think NASCAR, you think about the driver behind the wheel, but race day doesn't happen without the people behind the scenes. The pit crew changing 4 tires in 9 seconds, the crews working dawn till dark, and many of them, they're veterans and military family members. That's what Unsung Heroes is about. It's a new campaign from Vet the Vote launching this month with NASCAR, honoring the veterans and military family members who keep America's sports running and those who keep America's elections running as poll workers in their own communities. Because the leadership, the discipline, the work ethic that served America in uniform, that's exactly what our elections need. Vet the Vote has already recruited more than 165,000 veterans and military family members as poll workers, reaching 4 out of 5 zip codes in America. This year, as America turns 250, you can help them reach the rest. For just $25, a dollar for every decade of American independence, you can help finish the job. 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
1: It's Two Pros and a Cup of Joe, Fox Sports Radio. LeVar Arrington, Brady Quinn, Jonas Knox with you here. Coming up, we'll call it about 20 minutes from now. We are going to have another edition of In Case You Missed It. That'll be yours right here on FSR. But right now, it is time for the Tire Rack Play of the Day.
2: 9 minutes of the stoppage time to go.
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4: Man, the Telemundo call was so much better.
1: Yeah, it's pretty cool.
4: No disrespect to the U.S. call, just saying. Like, it sounded a lot better.
1: Yeah, they really
4: did. We have the sound of that, by the way?
1: Yeah. You want to hear old Telemundo?
4: Yeah, I'd love to hear that.
5: Aiva!

0: partidos lo hizo Malik Tillman. Sí, el gol más importante de su vida.
1: So you're saying he scored a goal.
2: Sounds like my wedding. Yes.
3: Okay. You know, Jonas, you have once before tried to compete with that.
2: Oh, it's easy work.
3: That sounded like too much. 20 seconds, man.
1: Yeah,
4: do
1: that was
4: it,
1: long.
4: Do it, do it.
3: Come on, Jonas.
1: He can't do that. Can't even come close.
3: Can we get our timer out, Lorena?
1: All right.
4: Oh, I got a timer.
3: Oh, we got it.
2: All right. You ready?
1: Put some music
4: seconds,
1: to it,
4: two
1: Lorena.
4: 2 seconds. Oh, you want?
1: Put some like, you know, he had music to his. Like, put some music. Yeah,
3: do we have crowd
1: some,
3: noise or
1: we
3: something?
1: We scored goal music. Yeah.
4: I'll do a big old. Okay, go. Uh-huh, go. Oh,
5: yeah. Diaz. Put it. Goal.

0: Yeah, keep going, man. Keep going.
1: Hold it. Hold it. Hold it. Hold it.
0: Totally.
1: He's about to pass out.
2: Lasso!
3: Oh, my gosh.
0: That's not bad.
4: Oh, Loretta's excited. 40
2: seconds?
3: 40 seconds.
1: That's not bad.
4: Yeah. All.
1: Good job, bro.
3: Wow.
2: Got to sing from the diaphragm.
4: What exactly were you saying before you said goal? I noticed you
2: Oh, just some random words that I hear the in-laws say.
4: Do you know what, it sounded like?
2: I didn't know
4: what it sounded like. It literally, I was going to say it literally sounded
2: just like that. I don't know, man. That's something that I've not been able to do, being the only white guy at all these quinceañeras and all these family parties. I have not picked up the language at
3: Gringo.
2: All. At all. I got a D in Spanish in high school, and it's gotten worse since. And I married into it.
1: Mm.
2: There really is something too. If you don't learn it
1: that's
2: when you're young,
1: overcompensating. That's all.
2: if you
1: got a built-in translator.
2: If you don't,
1: you don't have to learn it.
2: Is that what that is?
1: Yeah.
2: If you don't learn something when you're younger, you're just not going to be able to learn it when you get older. It's like trying to pick up the piano when you're in your 30s. Good luck. Like, it's just, you know, it's the language. I can't get past it. So it's unfortunate. But the great Anders Cantor. He's the living legend. So been doing it for a long time.
4: That was a thing of beauty. I mean, it was interesting too, because Stu Holden, who does a tremendous job for the U.S. Broadcast, he basically was like, I mean, they're using the wall to block that part of the goal. The goalie's giving it to him. But if he can just get this up and over and then bend it in, like, it's like he can do this. And that was pretty. Like, that was as cool as it gets, I think, when it comes to the game of soccer, in my
1: opinion.
4: So
1: hold on. We've taken soccer into not one, but two segments. We're still talking.
4: Yeah, man.
1: I'll see y'all next segment, man. Yeah, let me know when we back.
2: Come on, Mom.
4: We just did an entire segment on the goal that Tillman scored. Did you miss that? Like the past 5 minutes?
1: I heard the red card. That was it. Like, I kind of tuned out. Y'all, let me know when we're going to talk something else, man. Right. Y'all go ahead and handle
4: Well, we're going to talk something else right now, because as the judge of this show, and I will remind everyone of where they stand in regards to their fines, Lorena is now on the board. She's got a $10 fine. She's the lowest so far. Nice. Tied at the top is Patty Swee, and Jonas now at $100, or in Jonas's case, 1,752 pesos. Jonas's last fine was, I believe, yesterday. For what we deem to be only using his own songs and self-sucking.
5: Yeah.
4: And then
3: self-suck.
4: Self-suck. And then LeVar and I are tied at 50. So I believe there is an appeal that is set to be heard.
2: Yeah. Coming up at an hour three. I will have
4: We're waiting until hour three to do this.
2: Yeah. I mean, I would like to appeal two fines. I mean, if you would like to do it now, I mean, I'm ready. I'm prepared.
4: I mean, I'm the judge, and I'd like to do it now. I'm not sure why we'd wait till hour three.
2: Can we get a Law and Order music, please? Because I have two examples, two fines that I would like to appeal. So if we have Law and Order music, please.
1: We don't need no Law and Order music.
2: We can get into this here. I would like to... I want to first start with any sort of court music at this point. Like,
4: here we go.
2: All right, so this is not Terry and Arnold. My name is Jonas Knox, and I would like to appeal two fines, Your Honor. First of all, I want to say thank you for the time that you've given me to hear me out here. These fines that were levied, I want to start with
4: You keep sucking up like this, you're going to get fined again.
1: You're going to get another one.
2: Like, I'm
4: you keep so sucking up like this,
1: too.
4: Yeah, you're going to get another one.
1: It is.
2: So one of the fines that you just mentioned, using my own songs and bleeping myself, as I've just noticed that in the docket here, in the court files. I would like to point out to the court that the only reason I used my own songs for the Saturday show, the Jonas Knox show, which you can hear 11 a.m. to 1 p.m. Pacific time, 2 to 4 p.m. Eastern time.
4: Your Honor, if the court would allow me,
2: I would just like to say the only reason I use songs from a band that I was in previously 20 plus years ago is because that way we're able to play the exact same songs on the podcast because I have the rights to it. And also, it's a little tribute to a band that never got on the radio because we weren't good enough. And because I've been doing this show for long enough, we've now been heard consistently on the radio for the last decade plus. So that really is...
4: Which, based on my research, has gotten that band nowhere. So,
2: well, I mean, listen. But when you've got a tattoo of said band on your arm, you kind of make it make sense.
1: It's a thorn bush.
2: Yeah, your thorn band. That is correct. Yeah. So that's
4: a moment of humility. Keep going.
2: But really, it was about the ability to hear the imaging and the opening song on the podcast for a better experience for the listener of the podcast. As the reason behind me using my own music on the Saturday show.
4: Who's clapping?
3: I just thought that was so thoughtful that he's thinking about his listeners with the podcast, because the music.
5: That should be a fine.
4: Well, Lorena, that's a $10 fine. All right. That should be a fine. I don't need any more, noise in this court. Yes. All right. It's hard enough as it
1: Order
4: is.
1: Order in the court.
4: Yeah, that is another fine. So you're up to $20 now. And any more from you, all right, we'll double that.
2: And Your Honor, I would like to simply point out to the listeners of this show that your ability to multitask as the judge, jury, and execution, and also the court reporter in documenting this in real time shows a real special gift that you have, sir.
1: That's a self suck, and it's passive aggressive.
4: Yeah, yes. The whole thing.
1: It's the
4: trifecta. It's the trifecta. Yes. LeVar's acting as the bailiff this morning.
3: I was going to say, who is the juror?
4: Mm-hmm. Well,
1: we don't need a juror. We got the judge.
4: We don't need a jury. Yeah.
2: Jonas,
4: you need to keep making these cases for yourself. You know what the appeal fine is or charges. It's $10.
2: Yes, sir.
4: You're not going to change my mind in this case because you were so blatant with the manner in which not only you brought forth the fact that you play your own songs, but also promoting your time slot so people could listen to this, to said songs that have zero listens on Spotify. So not only do you lose this appeal hearing, you're also getting fined an additional $10 for wasting all the time on another segment.
1: Yes, that's what I wanted to hear. That's getting.
2: Listen, Your
1: Finally,
2: Honor.
1: Finally, justice has been served.
2: Your Honor, with all due respect, I disagree with the court's ruling, but I do have another fine I would like you to hear. If you don't mind, if the court would allow me here. Now
1: this is another 10 on the line, right? Please.
2: And that is all fair because I feel like I've got a real case here. I felt like I had a case on this last one, but you know, I can't make everybody better at their job at the same time. But I would like to point this out that we were having a discussion on the air a couple of weeks ago, and I simply and harmlessly brought up the fact, because a topic was brought up.
1: Simply and harmlessly.
2: Brought up the fact that there was a change at Penn State. And I do have some audio evidence I would like to provide to the court at this time. This is Exhibit A. This was the initial statement from me. And I'm not trying to steer you in any direction, Your Honor. I think you can hear somebody towards the tail end of this clip basically try and tell you how to do your job. And hey, Penn State going to Adidas.
4: That's right. That's right.
2: Starting next year. First time in a long time.
1: I think there should be a fine on the fines list of when you guys throw Penn State at me.
2: Why?
1: Yes.
5: Because it should. I just think that, you know. Y'all bring up Penn State a lot.
2: No, it's because you had Nike for a long time. And
5: y'all bring up Penn State a lot, man.
4: Was that a serious comment?
5: Yeah.
4: You bring up Penn State a lot?
5: Yeah, y'all throw Penn State at me a lot.
4: Oh,
5: I
4: buddy.
5: Think that should be a fine every time you guys bring up.
2: I like Penn State.
5: Like when you're talking about something in the middle of speaking on something, you bring it to Penn State. Like I think
4: it's
5: that should
4: mostly
5: be a fine.
4: Jonas. I really don't bring up Penn State.
5: I really think that should be a fine, honestly.
4: Should be a fine.
2: All right. Should so now, Your Honor, that was at the early portion of a segment that we did.
4: Mm-hmm.
2: Now we were also in the midst of talking about the U.S. Open at Shinnecock, and I you know how you know I'm a big map guy, big location guy, and I simply was pointing out to get everybody involved some familiarity, and it resulted in this. Hey, by the way, I was doing a little research here on Shinnecock Hills Golf Club.
5: Yeah,
2: it is 5 hours and 27 minutes away from State College. Just wanted to point that out.
5: Is that a fine? Is that a fine?
4: I mean, that actually is a fine because so Jonas is begging for it.
5: Like, it's a fine.
4: That time you went out of, no, that's a fine. You went out of your way.
5: I mean,
4: you went out of your way to bring it up.
5: Thank
4: that's
5: you.
4: A $10 fine.
2: BS, thank man. You.
1: That's correct.
2: Your Honor, I mean.
4: That's just you being the youngest in your household.
5: Hey, so stupid, you.
2: Your Honor, can't the court have a sense of humor, for God's sakes?
5: Yes. That doesn't mean that you can't get trouble for it, though.
6: Put his ass in jail.
5: Now.
1: That's right.
2: You little bitch.
5: Yeah.
7: Aye, Captain.
2: So, Your Honor, clearly, as noted in the clip.
1: This is horrible.
2: As noted in the clip, I was simply making a joke because I didn't actually think that you, as a prestigious judge, would allow somebody to tell you how to do your job. Gosh. I didn't think you would do that. I
4: didn't think it was possible to incur this many fines. That's another $10 fine.
2: But Your
4: we
2: Honor,
4: need to get out of this segment.
2: Your Honor.
4: We need to get out of this segment.
2: But Your Honor, like, the man's telling you how to do your job. I would never do that. I would also never another man to tell me how to do my job. But you did, and that's fine.
4: He made a suggestion. Merely a suggestion, and then you doubled down on that by interjecting Penn State once again. So you are fined another $10. That brings your total to 130 on the year so far, or 2,281 pesos.
2: Objection, Your Honor.
4: Nope.
1: You're doing it again?
4: No objection.
2: Objection.
4: Stop wasting everyone's time.
1: Jeez, bro. You was that kid. I would have belted you. You would have got the belt, bro. Go get my belt. I've been like
4: birth
1: Joe
4: order's
1: Jackson
4: real,
1: on
4: bro.
1: Your ass.
4: Birth order's real.
2: Also, I'd like to point out, Your Honor.
1: You can tell he's the baby, bro. Golly, bro.
2: Was not the baby in the family. I would just like to point that out, Your Honor.
4: You were somewhere down there.
2: No.
1: The baby wore a red thong.
2: No, it's not. In Your Honor, it's.
1: And she wasn't afraid to expose it.
2: So, Your Honor, just so I know that I can, what I have to tell my family, how much do I owe now based on the.
4: If you're talking about your family, you owe 2,281 pesos.
2: Okay.
6: Dang.
4: And for the rest of the listening crowd, it's $130.
2: All right. So there go two pickups. And
4: by the way, you started this segment at 100.
2: Okay.
1: Dang.
2: So there go.
1: You went up $50.
2: So there goes two pickups and a lawnmower out the door. So that's unfortunate. But I'll tell you
4: by
2: what.
4: Way, you only like solidified the antagonizing LeVar with the Penn State talk. Like you only like that was a fine, and you only doubled down on that and made it worse.
2: I guess you know, and not trying to make excuses. I was a little taken aback because I did not expect you to let somebody tell you how to do your job.
1: That should be a fine right there. No, you're being passive aggressive right there. Like yes, you are.
4: Here's what I'll say is. That's his opinion, but he made a suggestion. I'm not against making suggestions. Okay. You have not made any, Jonas. You just try to keep appealing things.
2: Okay.
1: And clearly instigate as well.
2: All right. Your Honor.
4: It's all right. Lorena's up to 20 bucks, and she's. I feel like she's the next one to start climbing up the charts here.
2: Well,
4: I'll put it that way.
3: I just think it's ridiculous. I wasn't even supposed to be able to get fined. And
4: we will have order in this court, Lorena. Yeah. We will have order in this
5: order
4: court.
5: Order in the court.
1: Hey, right. Everybody just talking any old kind of way to the judge.
4: Patty just texted me and said, go make him a sandwich is what Patty just said. So.
1: Dang.
2: That's
1: whoa, what?
2: Hey, whoa. Your Honor, I do have a suggestion for you, if you don't mind.
7: You little bitch.
2: I didn't say that, Your Honor. But, Your Honor, you can always upgrade your FIFA World Cup 2026 setup. 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And speaking of the World Cup, here are the scores from yesterday. England beat Congo DR 2-1. Belgium beat Senegal 3-2. And the United States beat Bosnia-Herzegovina 2-0. And up next here on Two Pros and a Cup of Joe, we got another edition of In Case You Missed It here on FSR.
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17: It's looking pretty good this morning. No hassles. West I-84 from Gresham all the way to I-5. And nice speeds as well out of Hazeldale. I-5 South approaching the Interstate Bridge. Earlier crash westbound SR-500 at 205 is out of the way. And an easy commute eastbound Sunset.
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0: Two pros and a cup of Joe, Fox Sports Radio. LeVar Arrington, Brady Quinn, Jonas Knox with you here. Coming up top of next hour, a little over 10 minutes from now, we are going to hear somebody who's less than enthusiastic about some moves that were made in the world of sports. We'll get to that for you right here on FSR. Before we get to another edition of In Case You Missed It, though, trained to push past the pain, not athletes, just people trafficked every day right here in the United States, sometimes by someone they trusted during the World Cup. 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
0: Guys, in case you missed it, DJ Moore is a brand new wide receiver for the Buffalo Bills. And DJ Moore has decided, you know what? I'm going to introduce myself to the Bills community, to Bills Mafia, and I'm going to do it in a very nice way. So DJ Moore was in a mall and walked by a place called T-Shirt University. And he saw T-shirt jerseys of himself there. So he proceeded to buy every single T-shirt jersey out and then told the gentleman working at the store, Scott Marshall, he said, give these away to anybody that wants a free T-shirt jersey when they come in. The back and forth sounded like this. And Scott Marshall says to him, he says, what, do you know the guy? Do you work for him? And DJ said, yeah, I work for him. He's kind of joking around. So he buys them. He goes, I'm going to leave them all here. If anybody comes and they want one, just tell them DJ Moore bought it for them. And then he walks out the door and he pokes his head back in and goes, yeah, it's me. And he just walks away. And it was a very nice thing that he did. So DJ Moore already making friends and fans in Buffalo. Now, if he could step up and help people pay for some of these tickets that are $600 for nosebleeds in week one, that probably would be more appreciated than some T-shirt jerseys. But I believe that
2: you did a whole hour.
0: Well, listen, I believe that DJ Moore is up to something here. We talked about this on the Dan Patrick Show. When we weren't living in the projects, as LeVar pointed out.
2: My projects.
0: That O.J. Simpson is not going to be honored inside the new Bills Stadium. So maybe DJ Moore sees this as an opportunity to take OJ's spot.
3: For me. Just don't kill anyone.
4: This also feels like that Jonas is attacking a former Chicago Bear.
0: No.
4: As Jonas is a Chicago Bears fan, he doesn't want to allow you guys to hear that, know that, but that's the reality of his.
0: I would never
4: his childhood, and I'll talk about Monmouth, Illinois, Wyatt Earp, blah, blah, blah. I feel like you're taking shots at him because he left the Bears.
0: No.
4: I don't know why I have to be that way. He's a nice guy. They needed a number one receiver. They've got one now. The Bills are looking up, looking forward, and DJ Moore's just trying to ingrace himself with the fan base. I don't understand why you have to take shots at a former Chicago Bear.
0: Well,
2: hey, maybe he'll wear number 32 this year. You know? I mean, they're not honoring
0: him. Hey, LeVar, you cut it out.
2: They're not honoring OJ. Where's Jersey? Yikes.
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9: It's a holiday light morning even this morning before the holiday tomorrow. Eastbound Sunset Highway, it's a little bit busy getting into the Vista Ridge Tunnel, but still excellent speeds. West I-84 out of Gresham. Everything looks good in Clackamas County along 205 South. Lynn Masterson, Key.
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27: Also signing Kessler to a four-year, $130 million contract. The 76ers forward Kelly Oubre has agreed to a two-year, nearly $17 million deal to join the Pacers. The Grizzlies trading Santi Aldama to the Dallas Mavericks for A.J. Johnson, a 2030 Warriors first-round pick and two future second-rounders. In Major League Baseball, the Cubs defeated the Padres 23-3. Dansby Swanson had three home runs, including a grand slam and eight RBI. The round of 32 at the World Cup, Mark Tillman and Folan Balogun found that back of the net for a 2-0 win over Bosnia. Balogun did get a red card in the game, making him unavailable for the round of 16.
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0: Two pros and a cup of Joe here on Fox Sports Radio. LeVar Arrington, Brady Quinn, Jonas Knox with you.
1: Yeah.
0: 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And a reminder, train to push past the pain, not athletes, just people, trafficked every day right here in the United States, sometimes by someone they trusted. During the World Cup, help us break the silence. 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And speaking of the World Cup, here are the scores from yesterday. England over Congo DR 2-1, Belgium over Senegal 3-2, and the United States beats Bosnia-Herzegovina 2-0. And based on the text exchange, we're going to transition from the World Cup over to this.
2: That was well done.
1: Brilliance.
2: Well done. Well done, sir.
0: That is well absolutely done.
2: That
0: disgusting.
2: Was gold,
0: right?
2: You totally redeemed yourself before 1 minute in.
0: All right. How many paced those off?
2: Just when I thought you couldn't get any worse. You come back and you totally redeem yourself.
0: All right. So there was a lot of movement going on in the NBA, and we've got a ton of it to get to. But you know, you gotta pick and choose, which are the favorites here. And if anybody noticed, the Lakers, making some moves following the news that LeBron James notified the team that he was going to be looking elsewhere. So the Lakers decided, all right, we're going to go ahead and we're going to start, moving and shaking a little bit. So they trade a couple of first round picks and first round pick swaps to the Jazz for Walker Kessler. He signs a 4-year, $130 million deal with LA. And this was a guy that they've been very interested in acquiring over the past couple of years. Luka was looking for a quote unquote A-list center to play with. So there's that. They also went out. They signed, Sandro. This is a tough one. Mamu Kalashvili. How about that?
1: Done. Yeah. Okay. That sounds about right.
0: Okay. Yeah. There's that. Yeah. You know, Quentin Grimes, Colin Sexton. But a lot of people have noticed that, all right, so who's your big three? And your big three is Luka, Austin Reeves, and Walker Kessler. And so there were some people that on social media, I wish I knew exactly who came up with this first, but they called it the Snowtime Lakers.
1: Oh, wow.
0: Because Brady and I are well represented.
2: Up top.
0: Up
2: top boys are multiplied.
0: Inside the Lakers building.
1: Now. Here's the problem, LeVar, is some people they have an issue with the up top.
0: Oh. and that some people is your people. And one of them being LeVar's guy, Stephen A. Smith, who decided this was his time to point out
2: what is he doing?
0: Some consistency with the new look Lakers.
3: Where the hell the Los Angeles Lakers think they going with a bunch of white dudes? Somebody had to say it, so I'm saying it. Your three top players are white dudes? Really? This ain't golf. This ain't baseball. Hell, it ain't even soccer. And we got a whole bunch of brothers on Team USA. What y'all think this is? Basketball. In NBA history, when have you seen your three most prominent players on a basketball team all be white? And that takes you to the promised land. You ain't going anywhere being led by three white dudes in today's generation of basketball. I'm letting you know right now, it ain't happening. And Luka's a bad brother. And Austin Reeves is no scrub. And they both have earned what they have earned. And then with LeBron James or some other brothers, I get. But those two and Walker Kessler? You ain't scaring anybody with that. I'm just saying, this is the year 2026. And I understand this insatiable appetite for people to veer away from having everything be about the brothers and sisters. We know the kind of climate we living in, and I ain't going to go there. But I'm just saying, this is basketball. This is the Los Angeles Lakers that we are talking about here. And Rob Pelinka has done made this white dude central. Now, I ain't mad. Luka and Austin can ball. They deserve their money. I respect the hell out of both of them. And I know Luka ain't from America, but Damn it, he's still white. I'm just saying, this is a league dominated by a bunch of brothers. Last time we seen, when's the last time we seen three white prominent dudes lead you to the promised land in the NBA?
0: He's right. Well, I mean,
1: yeah. I mean, look, the reality is, he's saying what a lot of people are thinking.
0: Yes.
1: I mean, if we're going to be honest about it, he's saying what a lot of people are thinking. That being said, like, I do think you have to be careful when you pick and choose to use this card. Because with Stephen A. Smith, like, where do you draw the line?
2: What card is it?
1: Well, he's playing the race card. And it's like, is it okay to use it now, but it's not okay to use it in other instances? Like, is it okay we just use it in basketball? Like, where do we pull this out? Where do you draw the line if you're Stephen A. Smith for when we can use the race card? And saying that, like, when it goes both ways. And by the way, the last time you probably had, if I was to guess, three white prominent stars on a team was probably what, the 86 Celtics?
0: Yeah,
1: Jonas, if I'm not mistaken.
0: But yeah, it was Bird, Parrish, and McHale, so that's only two of three. So, like...
1: Well, no, Danny Ainge was on that team.
0: Yeah, but he wasn't really a star. I mean...
1: I'm just saying that's like the last time you could probably consider that team.
0: You probably have to go all the way back to, like, Havlicek, Kuzi, like, those... So it's been a long...
2: The Utah Jazz, they had Hornacek, they had Stockton, Jeff and they Stockton. Had Mailman.
0: Oh, yeah, that's true.
1: It's messed up. That's messed up.
0: You know, LeVar, you're right. I'm sorry, man.
1: And by the way, they never won it.
2: They never won it. Hey, can I just say this? I didn't think that, honestly. And it's funny.
1: I mean, I thought good strategy. We'll see how this plays out.
0: Yeah.
2: Me and Jonas was just the other day talking about Imus. And how Imus, after all this time, they found out that Imus was telling the truth. Listen. Somebody said
0: they should uncancel Imus because
2: first of all, Nappy. Like there was a group, a famous singing group, popular. I won't say famous. There was a popular singing group called the Nappy Roots, right? Some people believe in naps, like nappy hair. It's just interesting when the narrative of one thing gets turned into a different narrative for something else. And I think you were kind of touching on it, Q. My whole thing is if you're going to have the energy of the moment somebody that's white says something that is uncomfortable, could be considered uncomfortable because of the racial tones that it has to it, it goes to the max. Like if that were a white Stephen A. Smith that said that about black people, people would be calling for his job. And he might lose it. If talking about black people and they were white and they went that deep, like, you ain't winning nothing with no black people. you get three black dudes like this, you bring them together, you think you're going to win something with these black dudes? Come on now. I mean, I'm saying, I'm going to give them some credit. They got their money and all, but I mean, my whole thing is I don't care. First of all, I never knew that race was the reason why someone wins. I think the reason why you win are a lot of different elements that are involved with winning. I say it all the time. The best high school football player I ever played with and love him to this day. And that won't change. The only championship I ever had was a white dude. Named Kasparovich, and he was a cold piece. Some of my Mac Morrison, the linebacker, the other linebacker outside of Brandon Short, myself. If there's no Mac Morrison, there's no LeVar Arrington. I just don't get into getting that deep with trying to leverage the race card. I think it's a easy layup way of generating this. You generate a reaction. You generate a response. You generate attention. Like, I can guarantee you, you could pick a lineup, a slew of white boys, and Stephen A. Smith wouldn't be able to do nothing with them on a basketball court. And for what it's worth, what if somebody were to say, oh, they're building ESPN around Stephen A. Smith. When do you build a major network like that around a black person, a black man? Like, you set the stage for it could come back your way. And if somebody had said that about Stephen A. Smith, like, oh, you would actually work to build. Wait, you have LeVar Arrington on a show. You got this black dude on the show with two white dudes. Like, what world does that exist? You devalued the show. And if somebody said that, people would get up in arms. So my whole thing is, if you're going to play that card, then live in it. Then live in it. Don't pick and choose is all I would say. Don't pick and choose your when it's okay and when it's not okay. Because if somebody were to say that about my people, about us, our racial distinction, people would have been up in arms about that 100%, especially if it was some white people saying it about black people. It would not go over well.
0: I think that, and I haven't heard his response to any of the blowback he's gotten from it, but I kind of think that he was being sarcastic a little bit. I think I got the impression there was a joking tone, or at least I hope there was. And if that's the case, look, you know, so what he said was funny. I'm sorry. Like, and I'm white, and really white, pasty. Some of what he said was funny. I wasn't offended by it, as long as, to your you're point, white.
2: You're white. But you don't have the same history connected to connecting things to race. You don't have to feel any type of way about it.
0: But I'm not connecting anything to race.
2: Historically,
0: no. Okay, but I'm not.
2: Did you not just hear what I just said?
0: I'm not connecting anything.
1: Jonas, you white dog.
0: Anything
2: you white
0: to
2: dog? That's what your DNA, your 23andMe came back.
0: I'm talking about a guy making some wise ass remarks about a team with a bunch of white guys. I'm not offended by it. I don't get offended by stuff like that. I don't get offended by if he wants to make some jokes.
2: You do know you're proving the point, though. You do know you are walking yourself right into, like, literally proving the point.
0: Which is what point?
2: Of why it's even a conversation.
0: Which is what point?
2: Is there's a disconnect. There's a disconnect to what that represents, like what racial relations or what racial deals, what it's connected to. You see it as, oh, he's being sarcastic, or, oh, he's making a joke, because you're not impacted by what you are.
0: And
2: a black person is impacted by being a black person. And there's a lot of different examples that you could use with that impact. And these moments where that's how it's used and somebody speaking on it, generally speaking, I would venture to say only white apologists and minorities would look at what he's saying and be like, I don't think it's funny. I don't find it to be funny. And I don't find it to be funny because I don't want nobody coming my way with that. Like, I don't want to be qualified. I just want to be if I play ball, I'm a good ball player. If I'm in radio, I'm a good radio personality. That only, to me, I really feel like that only really exists with minorities. If I'm a woman, I don't want to be qualified as, oh, that's a good woman doing that job. That woman can do that job. And in these moments, someone like you, Jonas, you're not able to connect to that. You don't connect to that.
0: No,
2: and,
0: because.
2: And so you're not going to see it that way.
0: No, because I think so, there's.
2: And I get it.
0: I think that there's things to be upset about. I personally, I'm speaking for me. I'm not speaking for anybody else. I personally am not going to get upset about Stephen A. Smith pointing out that the Lakers roster is pasty. I'm just not. I just think there's bigger issues for me personally. If somebody wants to get upset by it, that's fine. They want to take to task Stephen A. Smith or call out hypocrisies and whatnot.
2: Which is worse? Don Imus saying some nappy-headed girls or three white dudes ain't going to win a championship. Which one would have stronger racial tones to it?
0: I would say the way Don Imus presented the whole thing was probably worse.
2: But why are you going down that road? Are you scared you're going to get blowback?
0: Blowback for what? I didn't say Don Imus said it. I didn't say it.
2: I'm just saying, what makes that one worse?
0: Well, because he was doing it in an insulting, name-calling way. Stephen A. Smith was pointing out the sort of the trend going on with the Lakers. He wasn't calling them, white-headed hoes or whatever you want to call them.
1: To get off of the serious tangent we're having right now, but I do wonder if Rob Pelinka, as he's making these moves, like realized what was happening. Like, do you think it's one of those where it's like, not a direct comparison, but have you ever been doing something where you left off? Like, I don't know, maybe you're drawing something up for one of your old teams, LeVar, and you like left off one of your best players because it was like an already foregone conclusion. Like, maybe this is something where Pelinka's just kind of going through the roster rebuild. He's like, wait a second. Did we just stack our roster with all white guys? Damn it. We actually didn't think about that. Like,
2: for me, I just don't understand how he taught. I mean, he said it in his rant. We're in 2026 and the racial relations. He says, and we're talking racial relations. We're not even going to go there. The man's whole rant was race driven and said, we're in 2026. We don't even need to go there. Right. Your whole rant was woven into race. What do you mean? Like, race can't start and stop mattering with black people. It can't just, for us, it just cannot. When dudes do that, I hate it because we're so much more than that. And all he did was say, it's okay to qualify us that way. It's okay to qualify conversations that way. That's the original point I was getting to. You don't have to be qualified. If you want to say we're in 2026, there's a whole lot of mixed kids out here.
1: As I said, the color of your skin shouldn't have to be the qualifier for a conversation.
2: Yeah, it shouldn't be a qualifier, like, man. Black people, what? So now you guys say, what, are we not smart enough? Because they said that about quarterback position. Is it what we got an extra muscle in our back? That's why we can run faster and jump higher. There's been all kinds of things that people have used to try. No, it's not.
1: Is that true?
2: That's built the same as you, bro. Like, if you needed a blood transfusion, I needed one. All we got to do is have matching blood types, my guy.
1: That's right.
2: And I'm going to take that blood so I can live. You know what I mean?
1: I will say this, to have fun with the conversation, there is that, like, I'm sure there's those times where you like saw that the white kid coming on your team, they're like, oh damn, he can play some ball a little bit, like he's got a little something to him, you know.
2: But you knew it right, but
1: it goes
2: every single time. If you saw the white kid walk up to, first of all, if he came to an all black league, then you see him walk up, it was always, if he had a backpack, it's a wrap. It's a wrap. If he came in without a backpack, you don't know. It could go either way. 50-50 proposition. If a white boy pulled up to a black basketball league, preferably a summer league, but it could even be a team. But teams have uniforms and they have their bags, so they might all have their bag. But if it's a summer league and a white boy pulls up and it's an all black league and he's got a backpack, I'm not guarding him.
0: Why is the backpack the symbol of game?
1: Hold on. This goes both ways.
2: I do not know.
1: There's also times when there's an expectation from some of the white people when you get certain players in your team. And if they're not the athlete that you're hoping they would be, and there's also some of those.
2: You want to know what's funny? It's shoot, it's dribble, and it's assist. If you rolling with some homies, and you can't dribble, and you can't shoot, and you can't pass, you can't dish the rock, you are not worth being.
1: Hey, I'm just saying, you've been a coach before, and there might have been some expectations. We're like, damn,
2: yeah, and it just wasn't it.
1: Yeah, he's just not as good as we thought he was or hoping he was going to be, you know? And that goes both ways.
2: That doesn't have a color. I'm about to say that doesn't have a color because I had one kid that just popped into my head that quick when you said it. And I don't think – good kid, really good kid, but just not – I mean, man, here comes another name. There's another one.
1: I think Stephen A. Smith was saying –

0: if you are being serious about this conversation, then it's like, okay, does that apply to everything then? Is it just basketball? Or are you not able to apply it to all this other stuff? It's like, come on, man. Like, let's have fun with it. We task, you know, Jonas with being the lead host the of our show.
1: Racist.
2: Yeah.
1: Oh, I thought. What? Oh, my bad.
0: No, racist. I'm just saying. I feel Your like Honor. He's. Dang it, Loretta.
3: Your Honor.
0: By the way, Loretta's over here throwing out like, well, I'm on everyone's team.
1: You know? Well, she's mixed.
0: It makes so much sense. We need to start calling Loretta Melting Pot, apparently.
2: Oh, makes, I like that.
1: It makes a little melting pot.
0: Little melting so pot. Little Ray Ray.
1: Little Ray Ray got a little it's just, bit of
0: every time we start talking these conversations, Ray Ray's like, well, actually, I'm 3% this. I'm 4% that. Hey, by the way, did you know I'm 4% of this?
2: 27% Native American.
0: There you go. Like, you represent the entire World Cup, Lorena. Like, you might be from all of them. I don't know who the hell you're rooting for.
1: She's got a little percentage of everything in it. You know, it is what it is.
0: Okay.
1: It just happens. But that's the world we live in anymore.
0: Damn it. All right.
1: That's the world we live in.
0: LeVar, you are a heinous person for saying that.
1: What?
0: I know exactly what you're getting at. 23andMe. Recovery starts with sleep.
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4: Can't believe he would do that. Can't believe he would do that.
0: Y'all talking about Steven there?
4: Can't believe. Brady and I wouldn't do that, but I can't believe he would. It is two pros and a cup of Joe, Fox Sports Radio, LeVar Arrington, Brady Quinn, Jonas Knox with you. Up next, it is the return of Ray Ray's Roulette, and it's yours here on FSR.
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11: Two pros and a cup of Joe, Fox Sports Radio, LeVar Arrington, Brady Quinn, Jonas Knox with you here. Coming up a little over 15 minutes from now, we are going to tell you a wild tale in the NFL that somebody would like to go away pretty quickly. 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England beat Congo DR 2-1, Belgium over Senegal 3-2, and the United States beat Bosnia-Herzegovina 2-0. And right now, It's time for this.
2: Round and round the wheel goes. Where the ball lands, only Ray Ray knows. It's Radio Roulette. And this week, it's...
3: Like It or Leave It. I came up with a new game for today. I know. I'm so creative.
11: All right.
3: So it is the 4th of July this weekend, and I'm upset I'm not going to have you boys tomorrow, but we're going to make the best of it.
11: Well, I'm ready to go. I mean, like,
12: oh, are you
11: waiting
12: for a response there?
13: Yeah, she was waiting for a response.
3: Not really, okay. But it's fine.
12: Well, we're celebrating the United States of America. So.
13: Yeah, Lorena.
3: Yeah.
13: 100%.
12: I know you're
3: the
12: celebrating
3: 4th of July.
12: All the other countries out there.
3: A little bit of everything.
12: Yes.
3: I'm a mutt. Anyways, so this game, Like It or Leave It, you can say, yeah, I love it, I'm taking it, or I don't want anything to do with that. Okay?
11: All right.
3: Here we go. First off, community block parties.
13: Old school, but today, no. I'll leave it.
11: Is it your current community, or?
3: Yes, your current neighbors.
11: I'll leave it.
12: Oh, yeah. Oh, no, I like it. I'll take that. I would say this, though. I do feel like it depends on where you live, slash also, it's not what it used to be.
3: I like what it shows in like TVs and movies where it's like, oh, the whole neighborhood's together. Everyone's got a different barbecue out front. Super fun.
11: Yeah. What
3: face painting.
11: What a bunch of crap.
13: Yeah.
3: All right. Next on our Like It or Leave It, potato salad.
11: Like it.
12: Leave it. I'm out.
13: It depends.
3: If it has raisins in it.
13: Yes. Like, this is a Stephen A. Smith conversation. If it's my grandma, like my nana's or my wife's potato salad, yes. If it's not, no.
11: Why? What's the difference?
13: You heard Lorena.
11: Raisins? Like,
13: if you're putting grapes or raisins into the potato salad, something, you got to load up on mayo. You got to load it, put some mustard in there sometimes. I mean, it's just, you know.
11: All right. What about jalapenos?
13: I mean, I wouldn't be opposed to it.
11: All right.
13: I've never tried it that way, but I wouldn't be opposed to it.
3: Are you in or out on putting your pets away?
13: What do you mean?
12: What context?
3: You know, fireworks. Got to, you know, protect your animals.
11: Well, they probably just run in anyways. So you wouldn't really need
12: well,
11: to.
12: Well, Jonas has put his away for a long time.
11: Yeah. Oh, mine was so scared of the 4th of July, he dug himself a hole.
13: Dirt nap. Dirt nap. That's dirt nap funny. Hole.
12: It's sad. It's
3: May actually, rest in peace.
12: I mean, that 340-pound mastiff is actually sad. So
11: 340, 340. It was 362. You know that. Stop.
12: Yeah. I mean, if they can handle it, I do think some pets get scared of the fireworks display. So
3: I think that the highest number of pets running away is on the 4th of July.
11: Hey, is Mr. Sticks he's going to be pretty close to the fireworks.
13: He's done the 4th of July.
11: Yeah, but has he done it there in Redondo Beach?
13: Yes.
11: Okay.
13: Yeah, he was here last year.
11: Right. How does he handle it?
13: He's like the closest thing to a non-domesticated animal. He's good, man. You know, he's unbothered by most things. He does it how he wants to do it. Like, he just walked away, got onto the couch, and took his spot on the couch. Like, you know, it's y'all talking about me right now. You know what I mean? Like, he's just one of them guys. He's a guy. Yeah, he's a guy.
3: Love that. He's not a dog. He's a guy. Speaking of dogs, how do you feel about the hot dog eating competition? Like it or leave it.
11: Leave it. I'll leave it.
12: Hey, yeah. You know.
11: Yeah, they're off by 4 days.
12: Yeah.
3: Jonas.
11: Yeah.
13: Yikes.
11: I'm just saying.
12: Is there somewhere in between? Do I have to leave it? I like being a spectator for it and just thinking that somewhere out there. Someone's practicing eating a bunch of food and hot dogs like that. This world's got a place for everyone.
11: You know what bothers me about it? It's the way that they do it. Because if you just eat a hot dog, you grill a hot dog, however you like, that's fine. It's the dunking it in the water.
3: You have to get it wet.
11: It's just so
13: it'll get caught in your throat.
11: Yeah, a soggy bun is so gross.
3: I didn't say that. That wasn't me.
12: You said what you said, and everyone knows what you meant.
3: You have to. The bun has to. No, huh? You know what?
11: Yeah, I'm not into like soggy bun, and they're just like they look like they're gonna pass out. and they're sweating. It's just the whole thing's gross. Joey Chestnut's a slob. Apparently, he's
12: I can't help but think about what that bowel movement looks like after.
11: That's just nasty, man.
12: I'm sorry. Like, it's just, you can't put that much stuff in your body and not think, like, wow, how's that going to work? Like, okay, how about this? How much would you have to be paid if Joey Chestnut knocks your door right after the hot dog eating contest? Like, hey, I need to use your bathroom. I mean, in all seriousness, how much money do you need to be paid to let that happen?
11: Oh, God.
13: That ain't gonna happen.
11: And we've already had plumbing issues.
12: I mean, $1 million? Like, are you literally saying to him, like, hey, man, you're going to pay for whatever damage you do, okay?
11: I mean, $1 million's a bit much. I'd probably say 900 grand. That would probably get it done for Joey Chestnut.
13: 900 grand.
11: Yeah.
13: Stupid.
11: That'll cover the fee for the plumber to come out and fix everything. Yeah. And he looks like he smells. I'm just saying. Like, he probably
3: smells like a hot dog.
11: Yeah, it's just like, that's so gross. Why can't you just eat it normally?
12: That's a great point, though. You know, people smell like when they sweat.
3: Yes.
12: Like,
3: what
12: does he smell like?
11: Yeah.
13: Ew.
12: Yeah.
11: Trust me, I can tell you from personal experience, I know for a fact what LeVar ate 2 days ago. You want to know how I know? It got left behind in the studio.
13: Ew.
11: That's how I know.
3: Ew.
13: That is ridiculous,
12: dude,
13: Jonas.
12: I took my dad to go see a buddy who's in the hospital right now yesterday, and he got out of the car and left me with something heinous.
13: And I
12: yelled at him when I pulled out of the driveway, and he just smiled and started cackling when he's laughing.
3: Yes.
12: I'm like, Chopper, that was atrocious.
3: Oh, no.
13: Oh, gosh.
12: He's such a jerk.
3: Well, you got to watch what you eat. Are you in or out on deviled eggs?
11: In.
12: Oh, out.
13: I love
12: out. Chopper with eggs.
11: Man. LeVar, how many deviled eggs you think you could eat if you're hungry?
13: Ooh, even if I wasn't hungry, I could tear through those.
11: Half a tray.
13: Half a tray.
11: Easy. You put a paprika on the top.
3: Oh yeah.
13: Yeah.
11: Hell yeah.
13: Absolutely.
11: Oh, love deviled eggs.
3: I love deviled eggs. You don't like them, Brady?
12: No. Just never really have grown a liking for them.
13: Huh.
3: All right.
13: You're missing out.
3: I won't judge you.
12: I like eggs in many forms, just not deviled eggs for some reason.
14: I'm with you, Brady. I'm the same.
12: Oh, all right, God. Now I'm on the other side.
3: Don't shoot.
12: I'm kidding.
3: All right. Are you in or out on people losing limbs?
13: Well, that's a sensitive topic for me. You know what I mean? God,
3: did you blow?
13: I
3: mean,
12: his dad.
3: Who?
13: What do you mean? What, you are out?
3: Is this like a koi fish conversation?
12: No, but who would ever be in for people losing limbs?
13: What?
12: This is the worst question in history.
3: I like seeing the news lines afterwards that say, man blew off his pinky lighting a firework. I find them funny.
12: All right. I'm done.
11: I'm
12: want to play this.
13: You lost me on that.
11: I'm going to leave it. I'm going to leave that one.
12: I'm going to leave it too.
11: Yeah.
3: I'm okay. Apparently it's just me. Okay. Final one. In or out on fireworks after midnight?
11: I have no choice. I married into it. I have no choice.
12: Aren't you guys used to that out there, too?
11: Yeah. Oh, yeah. It's awful.
3: It's the worst.
11: Yeah, it literally doesn't stop. And LeVar's right. They're getting started early. The World Cup isn't helping.
3: Mm. There was fireworks on my way in tonight.
11: Yeah.
3: Last night.
11: Yeah, people can't wait. They cannot wait to go light off fireworks. They love it, man. And it's a bunch of amateurs. And I always am waiting to hear the sirens afterwards, because the fireworks will light off at 9 o'clock. They'll get done by like around 9:20. And then at around 9:30, 9:45, then they start to pick back up. But they're all the amateurs who've been drinking all day. Mm-hmm. And I'm just waiting for the sirens to come afterwards, because there's going to be an accident. Somebody's going to make a mistake. Somebody's going to lay down on a mortar bomb. It's just, it's not great. But yeah, I got no choice. I mean, I married into it, like I said. So I'll like it. Mm. What about you guys? Okay. You leaving it?
3: Yeah, they left it.
11: All right. Fair enough.
12: I told you, I'm out after the last.
13: I'm out. Yeah, I was out. Too. I was out.
12: I'm not playing.
13: I was out. Yeah,
3: that was a good question.
13: I lost my entertainment value of the segment when we went to losing limbs. That's just me, though. You know, it's all right.
12: Yeah, I'm with you on that.
13: Okay.
11: By the way, the Cup knockout round is now, and DraftKings has you covered for every single match. 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The crown is yours. Up next, though, we are going to tell you the tale of a story that somebody wants to disappear quickly. We'll get into that for you right here on FSR.
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22: In Dayton, there's a crash blocking eastbound Highway 18 near Fletcher Road, causing a little bit of a jam up, and eastbound Sunset Highway in the Portland area. Slow traffic now, top of the Sylvan Hill, most of the way into downtown, and still a disabled semi in the right lane, westbound west.
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1: Scenic Blue Ridge Mountain trails and sunny afternoons at local breweries. 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
11: 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LeVar Arrington, Brady Quinn, Jonas Knox with you here. 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
12: Still can't believe someone changed your intro song today, Jonas.
11: Oh, I got confirmation.
8: It was definitely Q.
11: Oh, 100%.
8: He had too much there was too much information connected to the song. I know Q.
12: First off, I've never even heard of that band before. The Butthole Surfers, the song Pepper. I've never even heard of that. The fact that Jonas would pick that is a bit odd.
11: Ricky's in studio. All right. Ricky is already here at the studio.
12: Ricky! And Pretty Ricky.
11: And I spoke to him, and he wasn't running down the hallway with a chocolate aisle and some milk about to get shot. Okay. This is not Boys in the Hood. I talked to Ricky.
12: Dang.
11: Ricky confirmed that. By the way, how great were chocolate aisles back in the day? Ricky confirmed that, that there was a member of the show that did force the change to the Butthole Surfers in hour one of the program,
8: which we all know that it wasn't me, so it could only be Lorena, Q, or Patty.
11: Why would it be Lorena?
8: I don't think it was Lorena, so
9: a band called Butthole Surfers, I would be fired.
12: Oh, really?
9: Yes.
8: I mean, I don't think you'd be fired.
9: You guys would say, go away, Lorena. Why would you put that on here?
12: That's why I thought Jonas picked that song. I wasn't sure what was going on there.
11: By the way, what
8: brain is working right now?
11: Where are you going? I don't want to.
8: Where are you going?
11: Not doing it.
8: I'm going to do it.
11: I'm not doing it.
8: I'm really going to do this.
11: I'm not doing it.
8: Yeah, don't do it.
11: I'm not doing it. Oh, my goodness. Hey, you want to hear
8: whatever it was you were thinking? I wish you would have said it. That's all I know. I could see what you was going to say. You was going to say something, but then
11: back in the holster.
8: Back in the holster.
11: You want to hear a wild story? So I don't know if you guys were familiar.
8: I deserve one.
11: I don't know if you guys were familiar with the tale of Mike Pennell of the NFL offensive lineman who apparently there was a. And like I read the article last week or the week before on ESPN, and it was a defensive tackle. Last week or the week before, there was a deep dive done by ESPN about how Mike Pennell was dating some woman and they were, her remains were found on a property that he had recently sold in the Dominican Republic. And so family members wanted him to be questioned for it. There was like, I mean, they went all in. It was a long, lengthy article talking about, you know, their relationship and his whereabouts and all the other things that came along with it. And ESPN deleted the story yesterday because it contained errors. And it contained errors because Mike Pinnell and his representatives provided documents and proof. They were nowhere near the Dominican Republic at the time of the disappearance of the woman who whose remains were found. And they had nothing to do with any of this. How
10: does
11: do you
10: that
11: get...
10: mean they have nothing to do with it, or they just weren't there?
11: Like, they got rid of the story. Not, they didn't just retract it. They deleted the entire story. They said, yeah, it's, we, you know, made some mistakes on the story and it's gone. And so, you know, his representative's like, listen, man, we showed geo tracking. We showed everything. We were not there. We don't know why anybody's calling us about this. And it's just wild to think that you could go that far into a story talking about a body found on a property, involvement, money and all the other things that they were talking about inside the article, and then come back, 2 weeks later and just say, yeah, we made a mistake. Sorry about that. And we're just going to let it be. If I was him, I would be pissed. If I was his representatives, I'd be talking to him about, hey, man, how do you want to handle this? Because that is a pretty damning mistake to make. That you sort of lead people down the path of, did he have anything to do with a body found on the property at an old home that he owned in the Dominican Republic? To, yeah, we just screwed that up and we made a mistake 2 weeks later.
12: I hope he sues Mickey Mouse, you know, get some money back or something for it. Because part of the nowadays world is like you have to prove your innocence, you know, and like, it's like everyone's, instead of them trying to prove you're guilty. And so that's how we leap to conclusions or allegations about things, and it sticks with that reputation or someone's brand moving forward. So I hope he's able to get some compensation for this too, man. It's messed up.
11: Yeah, that sucks. But
13: I have none for you.
11: Why not? Why not?
13: Because I don't know enough about this topic, so I'm going to stay away from it.
11: What do you mean? I mean, false accusation.
13: I'm just saying you don't have to be somewhere for something to happen with your property. That's all I'm saying.
11: Damn. We are
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22: There's a crash in Milwaukee at Harmony and Fuller Road. Also West 84 now. Slow spots from 82nd most of the way to I-5. Some slowing in North Portland, I-5 South. And brake lights as you approach the top of the Sylvan Hill, eastbound Sunset Highway. There's a crash in Dayton.
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19: Here's something pretty disturbing I discovered while researching this podcast. This is what it actually says on the Los Angeles Police Department website. The site states that the Adult Missing Persons Unit investigates 3,200 cases a month, and 70% of those missing people are found or returned voluntarily within 2 or 3 days. It goes on to explain, and I quote here, "Since being a missing person is not a crime, police are given a very limited role while conducting these types of investigations." At the bottom of the webpage, it gets more disturbing. There's a section titled, "What if they never returned?" And here's the official police advice. In such situations, you may want to enlist the services of a private investigator to assist in your search. If you can't afford a PI, the police elaborate, quote, "Another option would be to contact the Salvation Army, which has a missing persons locator program." There is not a single sentence on the LAPD website that would lead a loved one of a missing person to have any faith that the police would properly investigate it. What the LAPD is basically saying is, if someone you love goes missing, don't overreact. They'll probably turn up, unless they don't, in which case you should get someone besides the police to look into it. All this is my way of saying, if the police took missing persons cases as seriously as they do, say, bank robberies, I wouldn't have had to do this podcast in the first place and end up chasing a violent criminal halfway around the country. I'm Neil Strauss, and you can hear the full story of To Live and Die in L.A.
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20: After beating Senegal, Harry Kane and England came from behind over DR Congo 2-1. He had two second-half goals to get that 2-1 victory. In the NBA, the Boston Celtics have agreed to trade Jaylen Brown to the Philadelphia 76ers for Paul George, two first-round picks and two second-round picks. The Lakers are acquiring center Walker Kessler from the Jazz. Two first unprotected first-round picks and two first-round pick swaps going back to Utah. The 76ers forward Kelly Oubre has agreed to a two-year, nearly $17 million deal with the Pacers. And in Major League Baseball, the Cubs beat the Padres 23-3. Dansby Swanson with 8 RBI.
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0: Yeah, I had no idea this guy had fake dreadlocks until like 2-3 years ago.
1: Those are fake?
0: Yeah. He's got like dreadlock extensions.
1: You didn't hear Petro say that yesterday? Yeah.
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0: Yeah, it's real. It's an interesting choice, but, you know, good for him. And he did have a hell of a resume, or does. He did well for himself. It is Two Pros and a Cup of Joe here on Fox Sports Radio. LeVar Arrington, Brady Quinn, Jonas Knox with you. 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And now we turn it over to the man himself. A Thursday tradition here on this show. He is the great Albert Breer, senior NFL reporter, lead content strategist at the MMQB, and you can get him on X at Albert Breer. AB, good morning.
3: You guys are hating on the Counting Crows, huh?
2: No, that's my song, dude. I picked them. I love the Counting Crows.
3: Oh, look at them. Okay.
2: Yeah, Jonas is making fun of any lead singer of a band that, you know, actually
4: isn't his.
2: Yeah.
0: Listen, the guy's got fake dreadlocks. Like, it's kind of weird. It's a weird move, but, you know.
3: So I had some friends. I had a buddy in high school who, they weren't fake. They were, like, actually he grew them, like, his dreadlocks. But some of our other friends said that white people can't have dreadlocks and that they started calling them white naps. Which I thought was an interesting.
1: Don't, Albert,
0: you're giving us a bad name here.
2: Yeah.
0: Jeez.
3: I lost you there for a second because my phone went out.
1: Yeah, you did. You lost it for a second. Timing.
3: How about that? How about that?
0: Now, are you getting all Team USA'd out for the World Cup? Are you getting into this?
3: Yeah, I was on like a work trip yesterday, so I had just gotten back, and I went to a bar here in the town I live in for the first half of the game, and that was exciting. And there are a couple of things I've really liked about the last couple weeks. First thing is like just the way people have come over and appreciated our country is awesome, and I know it's probably the point now it's almost corny to talk about it, but like it's been really cool to see people enjoying our country. And all the different parts of the country and all the stuff that people are discovering being over here. I don't know anything about soccer, but like that first game against Paraguay, my first reaction was I've never seen an American soccer team play like this. And again, it's not like I'm watching them all the time. You know what I mean? But it looked like, holy crap. Like it looks like a real team, you know? So, yeah, I'm not going to sit here and argue over the red card with you from last night because I don't know. I'm gonna leave that one to the experts. But yeah, it's been cool following them.
2: Albert, this
3: How about
2: time
3: you
2: of
3: guys,
2: year,
3: are you guys into it?
0: Yeah, it's fine.
2: Oh yeah, yeah, of course. I mean, LeVar's not, but
4: I want to see him win. But I'll watch the highlights.
2: Which.
4: I hear people screaming up and down the streets, though, so I don't have to really watch to know if we're doing well or not. I hear profanity when it's bad. I hear cheers and different things when it's good, and I heard a lot more cheers than I heard profanity, and so I figured we won.
3: See, I'm somewhere in the middle. I'm like not going to dress up like Uncle Sam or something like that, you know what I mean? But I'll watch the games, and I'll have fun with my kids.
4: I also hear a lot of fireworks when Mexico wins as well. So I know when Mexico has won, and I know when the U.S. has won. So there you go. Yeah. Okay. Yeah.
2: Albert, I wanted to ask you about just some of the things you're looking most forward to at this time of the year. It's more the business of football at this point, but potential contracts, which, you know, potential other issues the NFL is dealing with. I know there's a lot of media stuff out there, like – you know, for example, NBC and that whole sale of NBC Universal. But like, what's the stuff you're looking at specifically?
3: Yeah, it's going to be interesting. I mean, there's that big fiction stuff, right? Maybe that that you're referring to, which I think, like, the one thing that's interesting about it to me, and I talked to J.C. Treader about this a couple weeks ago, the new executive director at the union, the players really hold a lot of the cards here, you know, and that, like, the ability to go to 18 games, the ability to expand internationally, like, the players have veto rights on a lot of those things, and a lot of those things need to be negotiated.
0: Oh, man. Are we getting Nantucketed again every year at Nantucket?
2: Is that where he's at right now?
0: I think so.
5: Yeah, probably.
2: Not great cell reception.
4: I am.
0: Oh, yeah. Yeah.
4: When he had we in the car. We in the car right now.
0: Yeah, for anybody that wasn't familiar. Yeah, that was one of the greats. All right, is Albert with us? Albert, you there?
3: I'm now pulled over, so hopefully the service stands. Am I good?
0: Yeah,
2: it sounds where are you like going, Nantucket? Where are you headed right now?
3: Not yet. No, that's later today. I'm actually just in town, which the service in my town's a little sketchy. For some reason, it's way worse today than it was. Like when you guys were doing the update, it cut out like in an area of town where it normally doesn't cut out.
0: Hey, so. Albert, since you're pulled over, will you show us the text exchange between you and a head coach?
3: Man, I don't have any to show you right now.
4: How did you feel about that, though? What's your opinion on that?
3: Where will I be FaceTiming with anybody during this call?
4: Would you ever do something like that? Would you leverage your gig to get out of a ticket with a traffic stop?
3: No, in fact, like this is actually interesting. So I got pulled over a couple of weeks ago. And I wasn't texting, but the officer said, "Were you texting?" Well, I thought you were texting and driving, and I said, "No, I wasn't. My phone fell, so I reached over to pick it up, and I told him I was coming from work. Now I'd actually been doing TV, and it was like a 10 o'clock show that I was on, and I was driving back. But like even in that situation, I didn't pull the. I just got off of TV card. He was like, "Were you really at work?" You know what I mean? I'm like, yeah, no, I was at work, you know? Like, he was like, that's weird that you be saying you're coming home from work at 11 o'clock at night. And I didn't even, like, I can't be that guy. You know what I mean? Like, I think it's weird if I expect people to know who I am. I think it's weird if I'm throwing that in people's, so I personally, I'm almost, like, I just won't do it. You know what I mean? But that's me.
0: That's fair.
4: She exposed the fact that 9 is kind of not looked upon favorably in Minnesota. I mean, does that expose anything, AB, in terms of, I mean, you know, coaches like to hold things close to the vest. They don't always like to expose things, but it's not like she didn't state the obvious to the police officer about J.J. McCarthy. Should we be looking at that competition as any differently, just knowing that maybe he is viewed as not as good as what they anticipated?
3: Yeah, I didn't think anything, LeVar. I honestly didn't think anything like in that exchange was giving anything away that Kevin said. I didn't feel that way anyway.
4: Okay.
3: Like
4: okay.
3: You know, maybe you guys saw it differently. You know, like I think it's pretty apparent the way that the Vikings felt about, you know, J.J. McCarthy's culpability in what happened last year. Otherwise, they wouldn't have gone out and gotten Kyler Murray and done all the homework on all the different options they had at quarterback. You know, and I do think this is going to be, you know, a fair and open competition. The people that I've talked to there have, you know, said that they want to give J.J. McCarthy a legitimate shot to pull his career off the mat, you know, and like, I think that part of it is a lot of it's going to come down to, you know, his mindset and his ability to compartmentalize everything that happened last year and to just go out and compete. And I think that's the main thing. You know, like last year, they were going to put competition in the room. They wanted to put competition in the room. It's just that Sam Darnold and Daniel Jones had better opportunities elsewhere, so it didn't work out. So they pivoted and, you know, said, okay, like we're putting our flag in the ground and McCarthy's our quarterback and we're letting our team know that. And it didn't work. The thing is, if it had been a competition last year, it would have been with the backdrop that JJ was the 10th pick in the draft. And so he has a leg up because of the investment they've made. I don't think that'll be the case this year. This year, I think, is more a pure competition. No one's on scholarship anymore. Let the best man win. And, you know, I think it's going to be difficult for JJ McCarthy to beat out Kyler Murray, but that's sort of the intention of bringing him in the first place, is to create real competition. And one way or the other, you know, the Vikings are going to get an answer on McCarthy and seeing the way that he responds to all of this.
0: Albert Breer, senior NFL reporter, lead content strategist at the MMQB, joining us here on Fox Sports Radio. Get him on X at Albert Breer. It seems like every 3-4 days, week or so, that Brandon Ayuk releases another video ripping into the 49ers organization. How does this play out? What are the options for him? And have you heard any hesitancy from Washington to want to get into business with him based on how he's handling things on the way out with San Francisco?
3: Well, I think this is like, I don't know who's advising him. I think the answer might be no one right now, because the way he's handled it has been horrific. It's pretty simple, guys, right? Like, you want out of San Francisco, they don't want you there. All you had to do was show up in the spring. You show up in the spring and, you know, like, you make your presence apparent, and they're going to cut you, and you can go on your way and sign with whoever. And, you know, like, by dragging this out now, you're going to have to go through that whole song and dance at the start of training camp. How's that going to play out? I don't know. And I think for all the other teams, and Washington's included in this, now you have to ask the question, how badly does this dude really want to play, right? Mm-hmm. Like, how much of this for him is about getting back on the football field? And what am I getting if I bring him in? And, you know, I think for Washington and everybody else, that's the operative question. Because if he really wanted to play that badly, right? If he really wanted to go back and have, give himself the best chance to shove this up you know where on the Niners, right? Like, then wouldn't the move be, I'm going to force them to cut me. I'm going to go sign somewhere in April or May. I'm going to hit the ground running when I get to training camp, and I'm going to have the best year of my career. The fact that he hasn't done that, the fact that he's let this linger for 3 months, I think, you know, as weird as this was to begin with, opens up a whole new set of questions that no football player is going to want to have attached to him. And the main one is, how badly does this dude actually want to play?
2: Well, one player who won't be playing this upcoming season is Brendan Sorsby. We saw his letter. We saw, obviously, the announcements from the CFL and the NFL and everything in regards to the supplemental draft. We were talking before, like, is there any place for him? Is there any reason where if he could play somewhere, it would make sense for him to play in your mind? Or do you think he's just better suited taking this year off, preparing for the combine, if he gets invited, I guess, and then getting ready for the draft in 2027?
3: Yeah, I mean, I think the way you want to look at this, Brady, is, I mean, this is a de facto one-year suspension. Really, what the NFL, the NCAA get out of all of this is precedent. You know, and I just, you know, you'd be a better person to answer this question than me. But, like, I remember, you know, when I was covering the Cowboys, having a conversation with somebody there about Drew Henson. And Drew Henson was obviously a great college quarterback. Pushed Tom Brady for 2 years, was all Big Ten the 1 year he started at Michigan, then he went to the Yankees. And I think he spent 3 years in baseball and came back. And I remember talking to Cowboys people who, you know, had been around him when he was there, and they were like, you know, losing the rhythm and timing, being out of it for that long, like, you really, there's an effect to that, that, like, when you're not around it, when you're not playing, when you're not getting the, like, it's just hard to recreate that. And so, like, I know Brendan Sorsby's going to do everything he can to try and simulate that. I don't know if it would be worth it for him to go play JUCO or NAIA or whatever else, like, to try to generate that. I think the risk might be greater than the reward there. But it's a really funky, weird spot to be in. And I know, like, some people are going to look at it and maybe compare it to, I mean, you guys remember the COVID year, right? Was it Ja'Marr Chase and Micah Parsons, I think, sat out that year, right, in 2020?
4: Yeah, Micah did.
3: There were a few of them where like they sat out that year and became great, great NFL players. So there's a precedent for missing an entire season and being away from a team and just working out for a year and being okay, right? Like, but you know, I think at quarterback it's a little bit different. So it'll be interesting to see how that plays out.
4: I'm curious in looking at the 49ers, what type of team will they be this year? I didn't give them much of a chance to be very good last season. I know they'll get, you know, Warner back off of the injury, and you know, Trent is coming back, but he's getting older. I just didn't see that team being now Q and them were high on them, and they turned out to be right. They were able to win against all odds. Are they, I mean, does that magic continue this year, AB, or is this a team that, I mean, maybe they might have hit their ceiling at some point last year or might hit it this year?
3: I know. I think so much of it's going to come down to health. You know, we've talked about the Steelers' age a lot, and I think the same questions apply with the Niners. You know, like so many of their best players are older, do have some injury history now. I mean, if you look at the core of the team, right, like so it's Trent Williams, George Kittle, you know, Christian McCaffrey, Nick Bosa, Fred Warner, you know, like it's these older guys who've been really good players. I mean, Trent's in his late 30s, McCaffrey's 30 now, Nick Bosa, Fred Warner in their late 20s, Kittle is well into his 30s. It's a lot of older players that have had injuries that you're relying on all at once. And so I think two things have to happen. You know, number one, those guys have to stay healthy. And then number two, you're going to need like a wave of young players to come up and play really well. We know they're going to be exceptionally well coached. I think we know they're going to be an efficient team offensively. I think we know they're going to be an aggressive attacking team defensively. That's what they've been while Kyle Shanahan's been there. But I do think they're walking a little bit of this tightrope. And in an interesting way, I think there's like sort of an effect to the Trey Lance trade that's being felt now. Because of that trade, you're now without first-round picks from 21, 22, and 23. And those guys on paper, if you hit on those picks, those be core players for you right now. And you don't have them, you know. And so it's just sort of like Cleveland that way. Like it's an interesting scenario. And again, like some of these younger draft picks, you know, your Mikel Williams, your the two young defensive tackles, Alfred Collins and CJ West. You're going to need development. Ricky Pearsall, you're going to need development from the younger players in the roster to go with, you know, some injury luck with the older guys.
0: All right, Albert Breer, before we let you go, what does the 4th of July holiday look like in the Breer household this year? I mean, are you guys just ripping through a cooler of PBRs, watching
2: fireworks?
0: Are you
2: in Nantucket? You holding up your pinkies while you drink out there?
0: What's happening?
3: Yeah, PBR with my pinky up, right? This year we'll be on Nantucket. I got my 9-year-old Drew in the car with me right now, so he's listening to everything.
2: What up, Drew?
0: What up, Drew?
3: Say hi.
6: Hi.
3: Yeah, so there you go.
2: Hey, Drew.
1: I'm going too.
2: Hold on. Okay. Hey, Drew, were you the one getting yelled at the one day?
3: So I don't know if he knows.
4: You were heading to a hockey tournament. Are you the hockey player?
3: No. He's the younger brother.
4: Okay.
3: He's the younger brother. He plays soccer. He's playing tackle football for the first time this year. He plays lacrosse. But no, he was not the one getting yelled at that one time.
4: I mean, he was responsive. The older one was responsive. I mean, but he didn't just take it laying down.
3: He's got the biggest smirk on his face right now because he knows it's his brother. we'll be on Nantucket. There had been a water fight in downtown Nantucket where they bring out the fire trucks. And they spray everybody, like everybody's got water guns and their hoses everywhere. But I think some of the older people in town didn't like that, so that got canceled last year. It's a real shame.
2: Yeah, it sounds kind of trash, canceled, being real.
3: Yeah, okay. We'll do fireworks and all of that. So nothing crazy. How about you guys?
2: Look for Chopper. Chopper should be somewhere in your vicinity while you're out there.
3: Chopper, okay.
4: Okay.
0: All right, AB.
4: I'm sitting on my roof, AB. I'll be on the rooftop, so watching all the fireworks from a safe distance. Yeah.
0: Yep. Well, listen, happy 4th to you and the fam. Enjoy it, and we will do it again next week.
3: All right, thanks, guys. Have a good one.
0: There he is, the great Albert Breer, senior NFL reporter, lead content strategist at the MMQB. Get him on X at Albert Breer. So fun stuff with AB there. To try and sift through some of these NFL storylines.
2: Yeah, like, no, it's always good stuff. But look, here's the reality. Albert doesn't lower his standards. When he's talking about the NFL, when he's talking about his professionalism within it, especially for reporters we've seen, and it's been tested this offseason, that's why you shouldn't lower your standards either. You should think about M-Drive, all right? M-Drive is part of my daily routine because I'm not trying to lower my standards working with

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8: It's two pros and a cup of Joe, Fox Sports Radio. LeVar Arrington, Brady Quinn, Jonas Knox with you here. Coming up in a little over 15 minutes from now, we're going to close up shop on this Thursday morning with another edition of The Leftovers. That'll be yours right here on Fox Sports Radio. By the way, be sure to check out our YouTube channel for the show. 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Again, that's Two Pros FSR. Hit the subscribe button. After you've done that, tap the thumbs up icon and comment away. Whether you agree or disagree, let us know what you think. Again, just search Two Pros FSR on YouTube and subscribe. So where did you guys land on the Jaylen Brown trade? As the Celtics went ahead and pulled the trigger, traded Jaylen Brown to the 76ers for Paul George, a couple of first round picks, a couple of second round picks, and away we go.
9: Is this not enough compensation for Jaylen Brown? Is that the common criticism for this trade happening?
10: Has Paul George fallen to actually even be a part of that being the question attached to him being a part of the trade?
9: That's why I ask it, because I see that, but I'm thinking to myself, it's a decent amount of draft picks. You get Paul George in exchange, and I don't know. I'm more posing the question. I don't really – haven't followed Jaylen Brown enough with his game. I know he's a really good player, but it feels like – it's somewhat fair, and maybe there was a fracture that was created after the news of, you know, Jaylen Brown being shopped around anyway. And so maybe this was a situation that was untenable for both sides.
8: I think it's when you start at Giannis and then you end up here, I think that's where people look at it and go, what's happening? And all the reports are that it was kind of a panicked move. They didn't need to do it now. There wasn't, you know, it didn't have to happen now. And on top of that, you traded him to the team that just eliminated you and him in the playoffs. So you've made them even better. So now Philly's gotten even better and the Celtics have gotten worse because Paul George, availability's been an issue. He's 36 or 35, whatever it is. And those picks are going to be late round picks. You know, Philly's going to be good. I mean, Philly's roster is really interesting now. All of a sudden, that looks like a team you're going to have to contend with.
10: You have a big three now, legit big three.
8: I guess the problem.
10: And they're all black.
9: What makes them
10: they're
9: legit?
10: All brothers.
9: I was going to say, is that what makes them legit?
10: They're all brothers.
8: I'm with you. It's a good point. Yeah. I think it also, what's frustrating about it is, the goal for any organization is that ideally you'd like to find homegrown talent, that you draft well enough and you can build around those pieces moving forward. And the Celtics did that to where they hit on two lottery picks in Jaylen Brown and Jason Tatum, and they won a title. And then you just started shopping around Jaylen Brown. And I don't know, maybe this is because of the contract and there's new ownership there. Like maybe there's part of that, and they just feel like this is going to give us more flexibility. I look at it and I go, you only have a certain amount of time that window is open. And you're basically putting all of your hope and faith in the organization on a guy who just came back from an Achilles injury and wasn't even available for the game 7 in the postseason this past year because his knee flared up. Jaylen Brown's been consistently on the court for them more than Jason Tatum has. And the fact that you're going to trade him away to an arch rival, make them better, make yourself worse, and just trust that Jason Tatum's going to be healthy again. I don't know, man. It seems like a pretty awful trade from Boston.
10: Not standpoint. For Philly.
9: Well, yeah. So Philly. You sound like a Boston fan.
8: No,
9: right now. So it's
8: fair, I mean, and balanced.
9: Why can't we ever trust their front office?
8: We can, just not in this case. They screwed this up.
10: They screwed this one up. I don't, you had a very, very strong tandem in Tatum and Brown. Unless there was some type of, and listen, there were conversations that would pop up like, oh, this is Jaylen Brown's team again, or, you know, oh, how does Tatum, you know, integrate and acclimate coming back from the injury? Like, what is the relationship like now? You know, It's him or me, like reports about, you know, maybe how some of them, you know, either one of them felt about the relationship. It just blows my mind sometimes that you can have something so good and yet it's not good enough. And that this is a classic case of that right here, right now, because you had two guys that had the capabilities of matching some of the historically good pairs, not triplets, but historically good 1-2, like a Pippen and a Jordan, or a Isaiah and a Dumars, or whatever it may be. You had a great relationship between these two. Disrupting it now, you've basically indicated and have signaled that the short period of time that the Celtics had a run has come to an end. There is no runs for the Boston Celtics right now. So what direction do they go in, and how is Jason Tatum going to handle this as well? Because it is not a better team going into this season.
8: And it's not like those guys didn't get along. There was no personal issue like Shaq and Kobe, you know, if you want to, like those guys, clearly there was an issue there. And you've seen other pairings or whatnot they've had there was no issues. In fact, Jaylen Brown never requested a trade. He didn't want to be traded. There's got to be more to it, because it doesn't make sense. And to what Brady said, like, yeah, trust the front office. That's why I think everybody are confused by it, because there has to be more to this for them to just decide, all right, we're just going to walk away from a guy who's coming off his best season of his career and still playing at a high level and has played big in big time games for us over the, and he's one of our own. He's a homegrown guy. It's odd, man. And
10: I'll say this. Tyrese Maxey is a beast in this league. So now you're talking about a younger, hungry, I won't say hungrier, but a hungry player in Tyrese Maxey to continue to prove himself as one of the guys, premier guys in this league. You take that ability that he has to be able to create shots off of the dribble, to be able to score from multiple spots on the court, and you add that with another talent like Jaylen Brown is that is scary. And if Joel Embiid can stay healthy, if he can just stay healthy, you got to believe that they're the favorites in the East now with that addition. You got to believe far and away. And listen, the Knicks look good, but who knows what that's going to look like. The owner's saying what he's saying.
9: The Cavs, too?
10: the Cavs are going to be the Cavs. They're going to come up short. Oh, come I love Spider Mitchell.
9: First off, but we don't even know what their roster's going to end up being.
10: James Harden's game stayed somewhere in Houston or Oklahoma or L.A. I don't know, but it never came to Cleveland. It ain't lived in Cleveland. I'm not high on Cleveland.
9: You're hating ass.
10: I'm not high on Cleveland.
9: Hating ass.
8: Who would you guys say if you had to guess, who would you say is the favorite to win the East right now?
10: I just said it.
8: Okay, who is it?
10: The Sixers.
8: That's incorrect.
9: It's not. I would say
10: I put that money down. That's good money.
9: It's not the Heat?
8: No.
10: No, it's either the Sixers or the Knicks.
9: Well, I'd say the Knicks then.
8: Yeah, the Knicks are the favorite. Who do you think is second? Shortest odds in the East.
9: Cleveland's got to be up there.
8: Nope.
9: Is this like a surprise
3: team? If the Cleveland Cavaliers win this series, I'll get a sex chain.
9: Is the Pacers?
10: It's the Pistons.
8: No, it's Boston.
10: No way.
8: Even after the trade.
10: They're off on that.
8: But
10: they're off on that. Way off on that. That's not good money at all.
8: But that's why it's
10: can you bet? Confusing. Can you take that bet and say they will not come in set or whatever it is that bet is? Can you put you a can. Bet on that bet is wrong?
9: It's called Kalshi or polymark.
8: Yeah,
9: if you can bet, like, will they make the playoffs? You can bet no.
8: Yeah.
9: Or will they win the East? You could say no. You can buy those contracts.
10: Yeah, well, the Celtics are not good money for this season.
8: So,
10: at all. No way.
8: So the list of odds here. So the Knicks have the shortest odds to win the East at plus 320. Boston's at plus 425. And then you've got Philly at plus 750. And then Cleveland's all the way down at plus 950 behind the Heat. Behind the Raptors, you know, like I
10: don't have any of them teams in it. It's a big drop off. It's a big drop off. I don't know what the Knicks are going to be with the roster after this offseason. I'm just not sure where they're going to be. If they maintain their team, then they should be considered. It could go back and forth between the Sixers and the Knicks for favorites in the East. Don't sleep on Detroit. And for what it's worth, on a very, very quiet, subtle note, because I mean, they kind of haven't really shown up like they should in the playoffs. The Orlando Magic is a team to watch, man. They really are. It's a talented team. It's a young team. The Magic is a team to watch, but the Pistons.
9: You just love Banchero. You love saying his name. You love that dude.
10: I can't even say his name, honestly. I'm not even good at saying. Yeah, I'm not good at saying his name.
9: You say it all the time.
10: Banchero.
9: Yeah.
10: Yeah. Anyway. Yeah. I like that. I like that Orlando team. But I just got to say, if you're talking about which side, I would say both sides are pretty top heavy. The West is top heavy. With OKC, with San Antonio. I mean, Portland looked pretty good. Like they made a step in the right direction, but who knows what their situation is going to be. I don't know if Drew is going to be back. There are some teams that have potential. The Nuggets, I don't know that they've been the same ever since they lost the first head coach. They still have talent, but I don't know where they're at. I just look at it as OKC San Antonio. With this trade with Jaylen Brown, you could be saying that this could take – Jaylen Brown has the type of talent. He could take that Philadelphia team to the level of where they can actually compete and beat a team like OKC or San Antonio.
8: Well, you mentioned OKC, San Antonio, the favorites, obviously in the Western Conference.
10: Are OKC and San Antonio?
8: Yeah, the pasty Snowtime Lakers are 20-1 in the Western Conference. So
10: that's good money. Take that.
8: So maybe you and Stephen A. Smith are onto something there.
10: And leave it to you to bring it back to something like that.
9: No faith in Luka Doncic and Austin. That's just messed up, man.
8: Yeah.
9: It's messed up.
10: Yeah, but Jonas always wants to try to, like, do that.
8: It's called the thread in radio. It's called Formatics.
10: You're trying to be like Stephen A. and be provocative.
8: No.
10: and stimulate conversation over things that like people go hook and reel every single time. Like throw race out there. Everybody gets involved.
8: Not me.
10: Everybody gets sensitive. Everybody chooses a side.
8: That's not me. I don't fall for scams like that. 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
8: 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Up next, we are going to close up shop.
10: Why didn't they say two pros? Why would they make it your name?
8: Making moves, man.
10: It's because you're white. It's because you're a white boy.
8: That's a great point.
11: Racist.
8: So coming up next, we'll close up shop on this Thursday morning with another edition of The Leftovers right here at FSR.
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12: the notification bell. 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
21: There's a crash in the St. John's neighborhood on Lombard between John and Burlington Avenues, and also very slow traffic now eastbound Sunset Highway most of the way from the top of the Sylvan Hill into downtown. Delays begin near Cesar Chavez, west I-84 to the I-5.
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8: 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LeVar Arrington, Brady Quinn, Jonas Knox with you here. 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
12: Time to find out what's left.
37: Sounds incredible.
12: Here's the leftovers.
8: All right, LaRay, what do we got?
38: I saw the most amazing couple yesterday. I don't know if you saw them, too. They climbed the Empire State Building. Oh,
8: losers.
10: On the outside or the inside?
38: The outside, all the way to the tip top. Their names are Angela and Ivan. They are Russian rooftoppers. They climb tall things all over the place. The Empire State Building is just their newest conquest. They scaled the 200-foot spire that goes all the way to the very, very top. And they hung a flag for peace up on the top. Besides hanging a flag, they took a whole photo shoot. They got engaged, and they also got taken into custody when they got back down to the bottom.
9: Oh, no.
38: That's what I call a love story.
10: Interesting.
9: That's a modern day one. A few questions. Are they like strapped on? Are they freescaling these things?
38: Yes, that's actually what they're famously known for, is their death-defying safety gear free skyscraper climb.
9: So let's just play out some hypotheticals. If one falls, I mean, probably imminent death. Are we assuming the other one's just going to jump too? It's like a Romeo and Juliet type situation here? Or what
38: we should ask them. We should see if they can come on the show. I would love to ask.
8: I mean, just one crisp gust of wind, and next thing you know, somebody's back on a dating app that body hits the ground.
38: You should go check out their social pages. Angela's, she has many videos where she is standing on top of what looks like in San Francisco, the Golden Gate Bridge, one that's not red. She's on the top of that. Just standing, and the wind blowing on her. Like, she just, it's so majestic. It's beautiful. These two actually already have a documentary on Netflix that was released back in 2024. It's called Skywalkers, A Love Story, and that's where they climb the second tallest building in the world. It's over, it's called the Merdeka 118.
9: Oh, okay. I cannot wait to not watch that. It's going to be great.
38: Yeah.
10: And I can't not wait to do what you just said.
38: I'm interested.
10: We're going to do the same thing.
8: I love my wife. I wouldn't climb up a curb for her. Like, jeez. This is ridiculous. These people are losers. These people get problems.
9: You're such an idiot.
8: These people are morons, and we got to stop giving them this kind of attention. Enough's enough here.
9: You're so stupid for that.
10: That's
9: not even funny. I don't know why I'm laughing at that. Lorena, what else you got, Lorena?
38: Do you want to go? Let's go this way. We're going to go this way. Another leftover. 2026 is now halfway over. Today is the halfway mark for 2026.
9: Let's go with the other one.
8: All right.
38: The wedding season is this weekend, you know, the big one, pop culture and sports. The merger tomorrow, of the lifetime, yes. But not everything is ready. Yesterday, workers were seen pulling up the red carpet that was newly installed at their venue, and they're putting in a purple one because Taylor wants it to be purple.
9: Is this Madison Square Garden we're talking about?
38: Yes. Yeah. So they took up the red carpet that they had freshly installed for their event, and she wants it purple.
8: Mm-hmm. Are you guys going to, because I know you think that I'm going to forget, but are you guys going to apologize for doubting the legitimacy of their relationship now that they're about to get married on 4th of July weekend?
38: I'm still not convinced.
9: Well, yeah, I'm not either. Like, that's there's a lot of stuff that goes on like that.
8: Wow, they're really going through with this for this long at Madison Square Garden?
9: Make a lot of money off it, yeah. Dude, Kelsey's involved in garage beer, from my understanding. There's going to be garage beer everywhere plastered out. Private equity company bought him, but they're going to try to sell that, flip that thing for a big number. Just watch. See if you see any garage beer advertisements.
8: Why can't you guys just believe in love? I don't understand.
9: You just said you want to step up a curb for your wife.
8: Yeah, that's true love.
38: You're so chivalrous.
10: I'm about to go love this commode.
8: Damn!
38: Okay. We are
8: Hey, it's Jonas Knox. 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
17: Okay, here we go. Here we are. It is Thursday. Was that the greatest win, all things considered, in the history of United States men's national team soccer? J-Mac, to his credit, got on a plane, flew up to Santa Clara, watched the game, texting, flying back. So we'll talk about his observations. It was unbelievable. And let's not waste any time. Let's get to the thing everybody is talking about. The egregious red card given to Fallarin Balogun. He will not be able to play against Belgium up in Seattle. Okay, so let's just talk about that. First of all, intention matters. Even in our judicial system. That's the difference between like an accident and calculated. This was not intentional. I'm not sure he even saw the player. Secondly, the VAR, the review system, was created for facts, like goal, no goal, offsides, not offsides. It wasn't created to decipher intensity arguments, because everything in slow-mo, as Hollywood directors know, everything looks more malicious in slow-mo. I mean, initially, the play didn't even draw a yellow card. So you go from no yellow card to a suspension? That is a mile leap that feels inappropriate. Referees also have to consider the stakes. World Cup, elimination, knockout stage. NFL does this in preseason. The NFL will send messages through their officials in preseason. But once the season starts, you call the game. In a knockout stage, this is a Super Bowl. It's a conference championship. It's an NBA final. A suspension due to a slow motion replay. There's also inconsistency. Messi's looked just like this. He didn't even get a yellow card. Like, what's going on here? Is that because he's Messi and it's Argentina? And the fact that this is not reversible
16: when we don't have a game at the knockout stage for several days, 4 or 5 days, it feels very archaic. I know I'm an American. What do I know about soccer? Listen, here's the good news. It was a great night. Outside of that, it was virtually a perfect night. The resilience this team showed and the maturity this team showed, even these same players 4 years ago could not have done this. We just weren't good enough. We weren't mature enough. We weren't experienced enough. But now all these players, 13 guys from that World Cup, a learning experience, all the friendlies, European play, to this World Cup, and to be down a man when he gets suspended, clinging to a 1-0 lead, Bosnia got some great shots on goal. The soccer gods were on our side. They got a couple of great looks. We're a man down. This is intense, and it is difficult. I just felt the maturity, the fight, the resilience. And then Malik Tillman, within my opinion, as good a goal, a free kick, I've ever seen in a World Cup from the United States. Here it is.
19: If there's anyone on the field that can float it in to that top corner, it's that man. Tillman! Again! Malik Tillman! 2-0 United States! Tillman delivers for the United States. Make the keeper work. And boy, does he. Intense focus, lines up for power, and just bangs it.
16: Change that jersey, and it looks like Messi or Ronaldo. That is unbelievable. There were a half dozen moments when Balogun was ejected. We could have regressed. We could have unraveled. But as the kids say, we never crashed out. We were stoic. We were smart. We were resilient. That was crisis management on display. Our stoicism, our fight, our EQ, our IQ. I mean, our attacking players and our midfielders, folks, we have depth. I mean, to curl that ball over that wall, that is messy. We could have scored two other goals, but appropriately, there was an offsides. And these hydration breaks, criticize them all you want. 5 minutes after that red card, hydration break time for the United States, which was a tactical reset. Again, the soccer gods, a little bit on our side last night. That tactical reboot was essential. We got more aligned. But now, Ricardo Pepi will be the fill-in, I imagine, against Belgium. We're either a pick 'em or slightly favored. I think we'll win. I think Seattle is worth half a goal. You know, they say in the NFL, a home field can be worth 2 points to a field goal. I think Seattle's worth half a goal. It's worth shots on goal. It's the best North American soccer city, in my opinion. And Miami's great. And Kansas City's great. And LA's great. And I mean, New York and Philadelphia, Chicago. But a big part of succeeding at the World Cup is coping. Coping with a bad card. Coping with a bad call. Coping with an injury. We coped at an incredibly high level last night. Here's Mauricio Pochettino on that red card.
20: For me, never is a red card. Watching after on TV, and never was the intention to step up of the player. That was a normal action in football that happened because by accident, and it's never intentional. That is why, for me, it's never a red card.
16: Okay, so I want to go on and expand on that. So FIFA's reputation globally, there has been a reputation in soccer as a whole, really soccer as a whole. Integrity, corruption. Of all the sports, I would argue soccer needs checks and balances. I don't like one referee having that much power. I said this for years about Roger Goodell. I didn't like Roger Goodell handling suspensions. Like, have a committee. Men, women, player, ex-player, exec, have a committee. That's too much power for a commissioner. Can't be one man's worldview on suspensions. I mean, Bosnia had no yellow cards in the first half. There were no yellow cards. That was one of the more physical first halves in the World Cup. And Bosnia is not as skilled as us. Bosnia knew their way to beat us was rough up Fowler and Balogun and Christian Pulisic and Weston McKennie. They knew that was the route to success, and they went after him. I mean, go to the first 15, 20 minutes. That was, J-Mac was there. That was physical, and there were no yellow cards. And yet an incidental contact is a suspension? Like, to me, it felt like overcompensation. It's like, okay, there's been some passivity in the officiating. Now we're going to levy the fine. Here comes the anvil. It didn't feel right. Like, sometimes, and you don't have to be an expert to suggest something. I'm not a soccer expert. Like I'm not a movie critic. I'm not a music expert. I'm not an expert really at anything, right? Parenting, being a husband, being a sportscaster. But I have eyes. I can see stuff. I mean, Balogun's not even watching the player. So to me, would they have called that on Messi in Argentina? If the World Cup was in Argentina, didn't it feel a little bit like, you know, America, you're not quite at that level yet. There's some things you have to, there's stages and steps. Don't get ahead of yourself. I mean, again, I'm not a conspiracy guy. It felt to me way, way over the top. I mean, Fowler and Balogun, of all our players, is not a guy that you think of as, well, that guy is, he'll lower the boom on you. He's our most skilled striker. He's a phenomenal young skilled talent. But I mean, I don't see it. Here was Landon Donovan after the win.
9: They are a better team than Bosnia. More talented, better in the attacking, and they had all the ball all the game. And then real adversity. The Turkey game was a little adversity. This was real adversity. Rolled up their sleeve. Could have scored two goals with a man down. I was so stressed the last 15 minutes, even my fake hair was falling out. So no more of that, please, Deuce.
12: We almost had to put a paper.
16: All right, J-Mac, you were at what is, we're so lucky that we've gotten some breaks here, like Seattle, Santa Clara, Los Angeles. We've been able to stay in the same, you know, time zone. We've gotten great weather for it. Remember Qatar, the heat, our travel's not as great. So, I mean, things have worked out in our favor. We've also made our breaks. The offsides calls were both totally appropriate.
21: Yeah.
16: But it was interesting to me because, again, you don't have to be a soccer expert or a football expert or a baseball expert to sometimes look at sports and go, that doesn't feel right. In the stadium, what did it feel like?
21: God, the outrage, Colin. First of all, I don't know why they weren't showing replays in the stadium. They did not show the Balogun red card once in the stadium. I had to go on my phone and look at the Fox Soccer account.
16: I think that's intentional.
21: Yeah.
16: I don't think they want to get World Cup crowds riled up. I think it's already the most passionate, intense environments in all of sports. I think that's almost intentional.
21: And this didn't seem like a wine and cheese crowd. You know, the San Fran folks kind of can be soft. This was a juiced up soccer crowd. People going crazy outside the stadium. It is cool. I've never been to a sporting event where it's like 95% of the crowd is on one side. You know, usually it's 70-30 and it's so, at SoFi, usually for NFL games, it's largely split. But this was awesome. And I will say the Balogun red card kind of depressed things. And I was worried. I thought we would blow it 11 against 10. And our defense was just extraordinary. Colin, think about this. Our defense in three games has given up one goal. I'm excluding the backups playing against Turkey. Three games, one goal. That's amazing. Tyler Adams was extraordinary. McKinney, as you alluded to, was excellent. Bosnia had one touch in our box when it was 11 on 11. That's it. One time we dominated that game. And, you know, I'm not going to look ahead to Belgium. I was on the flight, so I missed a lot of the Belgium game. But it sounds like from you watching it, we're going to have a shot.
16: I think we beat Belgium. I watched the entire Belgium-Senegal game. I thought they were mostly outplayed. I thought Senegal, I don't know, it felt like it got less aggressive late.
21: Yeah.
16: That's how it came across to me.
21: I mean, they blew a two-goal lead in the final, like, five minutes. That's
16: insane. And Belgium, by the way, in they've got a couple of older players.
21: Yeah.
16: So, you know, it's interesting. You know, I'm not a nutritionist or a trainer, but it would feel like to me as an older player, now it shortens in the knockout stage your rest days. Mm-hmm. Is that an advantage for us? Like, in the group stage, you get a week off. In the knockout stage, you get fewer days. So for older players, is that more punitive? We have a very either young team or going into our prime athletically. So it would feel, first of all, I think Seattle is a half goal advantage.
21: That's
16: if soccer has that. I feel our youth plays well in the knockout stage because you get less rest time. And I think our momentum's unbelievable. I will tell you, that we talk about, you know, we're not soccer experts, you more than me. You've got some ownership in a soccer team. But a lot of this stuff when I watch soccer in the World Cup is not schemes. It's just great players. Pulisic is such a problem. I mean, Christian Pulisic, when he gets the ball off to the left,
21: yeah.
16: I mean, you can sense from the body language of the defenders, everybody gets a little uptight, everybody gets tense. The worst part about the Fowler and Balogun thing is he is such an energy producer. I love watching him play. There's just sometimes there are certain athletes that they're just electric.
21: Yeah.
16: And they are a battery.
21: When he gets the touch in the box, I mean, he had the one goal that was called offside and then he actually scored, but Colin, he's our best offensive threat. I know this is going to sound nerdy. I'm of the belief that FIFA might do the right thing. Look at this and be like, guys, We messed up. It should not have been a red. It should have been a yellow. And he plays. By the way, you noted that the pricing from the markets is that this is a toss-up without Balogun? Without our top goal scorer?
16: I think, having watched Belgium now three times, I will take the United States men's national team.
21: And then bring on Spain, assuming Spain gets by Austria today.
16: Malik Tillman.
21: Oh, he's good. That free kick, you said it, man. That's the stuff you see out of life.
16: If you took Tillman's jersey off, put Messi on, it would be one of those top 50 important goals in World Cup history. That is so hard to curl it over that wall. I watched it 100 times this morning on the Fox social stuff. The best defense is a good offense. How are you preparing to protect your family and yourself from outside threats? How about a Byrna, BYRNA? It's a great complement to owning firearms. Everybody in your family could use a Byrna. You may already own a firearm, but before you face the financial, legal, and emotional weight of pulling the trigger, there's a smarter option, Byrna, BYRNA. According to FBI stats, less than 0.01% of all altercations require a lethal response. 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
12: It's improving now, eastbound Sunset Highway, up to speed through Beaverton, and then a few brake lights just when you get close to the Vista Ridge Tunnel, and pretty good speeds, I-5 in the Willamette Valley both ways. West I-84, there's still sluggish traffic from near Cesar Chavez into the I-5 ramps.
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16: 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So there was a massive trade yesterday. Jaylen Brown, all NBA-level player, goes to the Philadelphia 76ers. It had been rumored for a long time. I mean, we've been talking about this thing. He was unhappy. One of the things that was really obvious to me, I saw Brian Windhorst, I think was the source on this. Stuff had been leaking out where somebody in the Celtics building apparently had said, you know, Derek White actually had a better season than Jaylen Brown.

0: 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Also, you'll find all the highlights from USA's 2-0 win over Bosnia and Herzegovina last night.
1: You say that very well.
0: Well, I messed up Bosnia. How did I screw up Bosnia?
1: Well, because the other one was coming, and you knew it, and so you screwed up the easy one.
0: Yeah. What's Stu's last name? Stu Holden on the broadcast?
1: Yeah.
0: He absolutely nails Herzegovina every time he says it, so I think he's just showing off when he says it.
1: He is excellent on the broadcast.
0: So good.
1: So good. We love soccer now. We all... Our thanks to Ice Cube for joining us. Our thanks to Taylor Twellman for joining us. Patrick McEnroe as well. Everyone have a good 4th of July weekend, holiday weekend. Let's wrap up the week. We're off radio tomorrow. That's why I say that. Yeah. So let's wrap up the week the way we always do by updating the polls at Stugat790 on X. Taylor, what do we have?
2: Is it jarring to go from Norway to Secaucus, New Jersey?
1: It has to be. I mean, I would say it's jarring going anywhere. From anywhere.
0: From anywhere to Secaucus.
1: Yes. I mean, Secaucus is a dump, dude.
2: 92% of the audience said yes.
1: I mean, imagine the beauty of Norway, Scandinavia, how nice it must be there. And then you have to go to Secaucus.
0: All the grass is replaced by asphalt. And
1: right, yeah.
0: Just a terrible, what, turnpike?
1: Yeah, well, and the Jets play close by, so. Go ahead, Dill.
2: Hugo Gonzalez better be the next Bob Cousy in Boston.
1: Yeah, I'm starting to think he needs to be better than Bob
0: Cousy. Better
1: than
0: Bob,
1: yes.
0: Yeah.
2: 86% of the audience said, yes, he better be Bob Cousy or better.
0: A lot of pressure on that kid.
1: There really is. An unreasonable amount of pressure on the savior, Hugo Gonzalez.
0: You think Celtics fans are going to be really nice to a guy named Hugo? I don't think so.
2: Should Jalen Brunson make it all about him the next time Timothy Chalamet wins an award?
1: Yep.
0: Wow. That's a great question.
1: Yes. That's a great question. It's like 2 weeks ago, I feel like.
2: Yeah, we're catching up.
1: Okay, good.
2: 94% of the audience said yes, he should make it all about him.
0: Right. Chalamet, it's not your championship, buddy.
1: Well, he thinks it is.
2: Big one for Izzy here.
0: Uh-oh.
2: Did the Bucks just get a bunch of stuff for Giannis?
1: They did. A bunch of stuff. I mean... Here's a bag of stuff. Give us Giannis.
2: And somehow the Celtics got less for Jaylen Brown.
1: Unbelievable, it's unbelievable. I'll never get over it.
2: 86% of the audience said yes, they just got a bunch of stuff.
0: And by the way, I'm so thankful because I said it on this radio show. Get Jaime Jaquez Jr. off my team, and I was nervous that he was going to still be on my team.
1: Right. All right. Well, he was part of the bag of stuff.
0: Yeah, he was.
1: Yes.
0: He was.
2: In a 2018 NBA redraft, is DeAndre Ayton just a second-round flyer?
0: Undrafted, baby. What a draft that was.
1: He was the number one pick in that draft. Izzy started to do a redraft. Who was number one in your redraft? Do you remember?
2: SGA.
1: I think it was Shea, right?
0: SGA, yeah.
1: Brunson was two or three or something like that.
0: I think it was three, yeah.
1: What were the results here? I hope they were favorable. Yeah, well, debatable.
2: 79% of the audience said yes, second-round flyer.
0: At best.
2: The number one overall pick.
1: Crazy, man.
0: Lakers don't know what to do with that guy.
2: Big one for this foursome right here. Is cookie cake overrated?
1: Wow. I love cookie cake. I do.
2: 55% of the audience said no, not overrated.
0: Oh, really? Man. I think those people don't get enough cookies in their life. Because
1: right.
0: If the only cookies you get is the cookie cake, then you're just like, wow, this is amazing. But if you have actual cookies and you have actual cake, but you settle for cookie cake, not the same.
3: Mm-hmm. We're talking about that giant cookie with frosting on it, right?
1: Yeah the big chocolate chip cookie.
3: Yeah,
1: that you
3: no,
1: cut
3: that's
1: little,
3: not overrated at
1: right,
3: all.
1: Right, that you cut little slices. Of course it's not.
3: Yeah, that's
1: right.
3: Not overrated
1: it's
3: at all.
1: It's delightful. How are we divided on this?
0: Yeah, I mean, two Americans.
3: I don't know.
1: Who doesn't like a cookie cake?
2: Is saying a team will want to play well the worst gambling advice ever?
1: So that was gambling advice that Bordeaux.
3: Big one for Ricardo.
1: Ricardo gave me, and thankfully we're done with his 50 shows better than Breaking Bad. But that was advice he gave me. I took his advice, and I lost. It's the only World Cup bet that I've lost.
0: And it was for the Germans.
2: The Germans will want to play well. The Germans lost, apparently.
0: They're going to want to play well because they have a tough next opponent. Oh, they forgot to play well for this opponent.
2: 94% of the audience said yes. Big one for me.
1: I took it like it was his 5-star lock of the week. I mean.
2: Are the Yankees the worst 48-35 team in baseball history?
1: Yeah. requires a lot of research.
4: I'm sure this came back in your favor. Taylor does not like this Yankee team at all. At all, which is strange. Go ahead.
2: 82% of the audience said yes.
3: 82% of the audience is right.
5: They're just being nice to you.
4: Mm-hmm. What else you have, Taylor?
2: Big one for Mikey. Is manhunting all about just having a dog and a drone?
5: I will say, having a cute puppy definitely gets you a man.
1: That had to come back like plus 90%, no?
2: 89% of the audience said
3: just
2: yes.
5: The key to manhunting.
2: Those are the polls.
1: Have a great holiday weekend, everyone. 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
15: Three staccato cries of Mayday and an eyewitness report of a mid-air explosion is about all that is known this morning of the British Columbia air disaster, which yesterday claimed 52 lives.
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25: 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Host Brendan Slaughter here with you guys. Hope everyone is having a great day so far. We're back with another edition of the Blazers Wrap-Up. And boy, folks, do we have a lot to talk about here on today's big show. 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Man, do we have a lot to get into today on today's edition of the show. A little bit later, we're going to be catching up and hearing back Mike Anori's press conference, hearing from the Blazers' new head coach. But first, we have to start with free agency and trades. And man, right off the bat, the Blazers make the swing that none of us saw coming. Ja Morant. Obviously, a lot of the smoke leading up to free agency and even the draft really was that the Blazers were connected to Jaylen Brown. They were connected to Anthony Davis. As of now, none of that still materialized, and the Blazers end up trading for somebody that really nobody saw coming and traded Jeremy Grant and Chris Murray for the two-time All-Star Ja Morant. Obviously, those of us who have been around the NBA know well of Ja Morant, you know, good, bad, everything in between. And I think, you know, it was a move that for me personally, I was shocked. I mean, you know, you never have the thought like after the Luka trade that the Shams bombs and Shams can get hacked, so to speak. And I think that kind of goes through everyone's minds in a joking sort of fashion. But when I saw this, I was like, whoa, okay. First off, the Blazers made a trade for a two-time All-Star in Ja Morant and didn't give up any picks. And I think that just talks about where Ja Morant's value is right now across the league. And, I think Jeremy Grant was great for what the Trailblazers, you know, needed him to be, but it wasn't, you know, a secret. They were trying to move off that contract. Chris Murray obviously didn't quite develop offensively, maybe as much as the Blazers would have hoped. And at the end of the day, when you're taking Jeremy Grant and trading essentially his money for Ja Morant, Ja Morant makes a little bit more. And Chris Murray, who was, you know, kind of an end of the bench rotation piece for a player that has the upside of Ja Morant, it's tantalizing. And obviously, you know, we'll kind of get into it a little bit. You know, Ja Morant's, you know, had some issues off the court, as we know, you know, multiple instances, you know, with the firearm. He obviously had the instance with, you know, the Indiana Pacers traveling party and the red laser, had the issue with, you know, the pickup basketball situation. But at the end of the day, I want to look at it this way too. And I think, you know, I've been on the Rip City Drive with Chad Doing this week, and we talked about it a little bit too. And I think it's been covered well that, you know, people make mistakes, and I'm not gonna, you know, sit here and go the other way, because I know there's been quite a bit of talk in Portland about, you know, Ja Morant and, you know, what kind of a character person the Portland Trailblazers are getting. And I think given some of the issues that he had, they're fair and understandable, especially after, you know, we just have a lot of things, you know, fresh and new, right? New ownership, new, you know, changes to the roster. And this is obviously a big one. But at the same token, you know, I think everyone deserves a fresh start. And you think about like where Ja Morant was and, you know, I think, you know, I got to quote my brother Chad Doing for this, but he mentioned it on Rip City Drive. Like, you know, sometimes you are who you hang out with. And I think, you know, a new change of scenery for John Morant could be a good thing. And, you know, the talent, I think, is still there. It's possible that the athleticism isn't quite what it was at his peak. But again, folks, we're still talking about a player who is 26 years old and a two-time All-Star and holds career averages of 22.5 points, almost 5 rebounds, 7 assists. You'd like the three-point shooting percentage to be better than a career 31%. But again, you know, we've seen John Morant have some effective seasons and some less effective seasons from downtown. Obviously, you talk about the wear and tear. Played the most games he played in his rookie season, 67, 63 games in sophomore year, 57 in his third year, 61 in his fourth year, and then the years since 2023-24, just 9 games played, suspension, 24-25, 50 games played in this last season, just 20 games played, and a career low, lowest since his rookie year, 19.5 points per game, 8 assists, and 3.3 rebounds. So it's clear why the Blazers were able to buy low on John Morant. At the same token, with what he can do on the basketball court, I think this is a move you make. You know, I think it's fair to say that this is a high upside swing that, you know, Tom Dundon and company wanted to make, and I like it. You know, I know there's lots of opinions on this, and, you know, people have gone kind of in every direction. Some people see the fit, some people don't. And that's entirely fair. I kind of thought the Blazers may have another trade up their sleeve with kind of how the roster now shakes out with having the amount of guards that they have on the roster, especially trading Jeremy Grant and Chris Murray, 2 forwards for another guard. So, you know, there's kind of a lot to digest and a lot to process. But at the end of the day, the Blazers, the roster is better. And that's what you kind of have to look at it from a purely objective standpoint. The Blazers gave away none of their future draft capital, not even a second round pick, moved off of Jeremy Grant's contract. Now, granted, you still have John Morant's contract, but it's kind of the same boat. And it's like, if you're going to have a contract that you don't love for the next, you know, couple years, would you rather have John Morant or would you rather have Jeremy Grant? And I think when you consider upside, and, you know, I love Jeremy Grant. He's been a true professional. And, you know, you think about when the Blazers brought him here, kind of thought he'd be a missing piece alongside Dame. And, you know, the roster went different ways. And, you know, I think Jeremy Grant was a consummate professional about it. But at the same token, you know, his upside is not John Morant, especially, you know, on the other side of 30. And I think this move makes a lot of sense for the Trailblazers. And then when you combine that with the fact that they were able to snag Rob Will and get him back on a 3-year, $44 million deal with some pretty nice protections. I'm going to go ahead and say, you know, Joe Cronin's been cooking so far this offseason. Blazers also snag the center from the Oklahoma City Thunder, Brandon Carlson, to a minimum contract as well. So some nice signings to the front court to obviously complement the guards. And I think getting Rob Will back is absolutely huge for the Trailblazers too. I mean, he gets that 3-year, $44 million deal. And a little bit later in the show, we're going to dive into what got released a little bit later, which was kind of the protections for the Blazers if Rob Will happens to have an injury again, which I think is key. But the crucial thing is Rob Will was getting shown big time interest from contending teams. We heard Boston was interested in a reunion. San Antonio was poking around. The Lakers were poking around. And now we can say that Rob Williams is back with the Trailblazers, which I think, considering his healthiest year since 2021-22, is huge for not only him, but the Trailblazers as well. He played in 59 games, 1 start, 6.7 points per game, 7 rebounds, averaged 1.5 blocks as well in 17 minutes per game, shot 71% from the floor, and was easily the healthiest that he's been again since his prime days with Boston, the Blazers, and Rob Williams kind of figured out the sweet spot, him not playing back-to-backs, and I think that was ultimately key for him as well. But, you know, getting him in that reliable backup center role behind Donovan Klingon is absolutely crucial. It allows young Hansen to continue to develop in the G League at his own pace, not necessarily rush him into backup minutes, because as we know, young Hansen is certainly going to be a guy who requires that developmental path. But getting Rob Will back when there were certainly reports that he may not be in the Blazers, you know, price range, considering what they had as far as cap space and trying to stay, you know, wherever they are and the limited resources that they do have to build out the roster. But I find it very intriguing that the Blazers were able to do that and keep Robert Williams. And ultimately now the kind of big domino free agent left to see what happens is Matisse Thybulle. And, you know, he's kind of that other guy who I'm curious to see if the Blazers look to re-sign. Again, kind of fits more of the forward role than a guard role. So I could kind of see him having a spot on this team moving forward, or the Blazers could look to go in a different direction too. And as I mentioned last time on Blazers wrap up, I don't necessarily expect the Blazers to, you know, look to keep Blake Wesley, another impending free agent as well. But ultimately we'll have to see how all the chips start to fall from there. But obviously the Blazers move Jeremy Grant. They move Chris Murray, they acquire Ja Morant, and obviously that was their big splash so far of the offseason. Then quietly on free agents, the Blazers come to terms with Robert Williams, lock up a key part of their front court rotation. Robert Williams, let's not forget, was arguably, and not even arguably, Robert Williams was the Blazers' most effective center in the postseason against the Spurs. You know, Donovan Clingan still has, you know, some playoff experience to get going. Robert Williams, you could tell, had been there, especially with his time with the Celtics, and he played great ball for the Blazers in the postseason. So that's certainly something to consider too. If the Time Lord can stay healthy, I think that's going to turn out to be a steal of a deal for Portland, and the price point's good. It's very comparable to his last contract, and like I mentioned before, we'll dive into that a little bit later in the show, talk about some of the terms that were released a little bit later, and talk about what could come, still yet to come, for the Blazers in the coming days. We're going to take a quick break here on Blazers wrap up. When we come back, we'll be diving into Mike and Norrie's press conference, hearing that, hearing from Joe Cronin as well. Then a little later in the show, we'll be wrapping things up and looking ahead to what's to come for the Portland Trailblazers. You got the Blazers wrap up with Brendan Sauter. We'll be right back.
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2: Vancouver 205 northbound, an earlier blocker has been contained to the left shoulder just before SR 500, but you still have brake lights all the way back from Mill Plain. Fremont Bridge to the Interstate Bridge, I-5 northbound has seriously filled in, tagging on at least a 9-minute delay, while I-5 northbound
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8: Listen back to Mike and Norrie's introductory press conference. Lots of new things to break down from the Blazers' new head coach. He obviously fielded questions from the media and talked about his philosophy, his thoughts on the team, and much, much more. Obviously, this is a free agency edition of the show. Earlier, we talked about the Blazers trading for Ja Morant and obviously re-signing Robert Williams III. Also added Brendan Carlson as well. We'll be breaking down that a little bit more in the final segment of the show, but now we're going to go ahead and listen to Mike and Norrie's introductory press conference here on Rip City Radio 6. 20 Blazers wrap up.
9: Thank you, everybody, for coming here to welcome Mike Norrie as the new head coach of the Trailblazers. So here to welcome Micah and, of course, his wife, Melissa. Thank you for joining us. Got to know Micah really well over the last few months and couldn't be more excited about what he's going to bring to us as a leader. I mean, his skill set is incredibly unique in his, you know, ability to teach, to lead, to communicate. High basketball IQ, very well experienced, very, very good developing players. You know, he's coached 27 All-Stars. Just a skill set that, you know, as we talked to all these different candidates, Micah really stood out just in his composite makeup, but specifically about who he is as a person. I think our guys are going to love him. They're going to get the most from him. He's going to get the best out of them. And we're just really well positioned with Mike at the helm. The best part of my job, my favorite thing about what I do, is I have a front row seat to watching people live their dreams. You know, whether it's the players, the staff, external people like you, the media, agents, shoe execs, all the different people around our game. Excuse me. It's such a cool and unique thing to watch people do what they love and passionately, you know, go on their path. So to be next to Micah through this, just couldn't be more excited and can't wait to get started.
10: Thank you, Joe. First of all, thank you to Tom and Rip City Rising Group for entrusting me with this opportunity. Thank you to Joe, to Andre. Thorough search, enjoyable. Look forward to working with you all collaboratively for sure. I look forward to, again, thanking the Timberwolves, Alex Rodriguez, Mark Laurie for the opportunity that they gave me as well, Tim Conley and his staff, Matt Lloyd, Dell Demps, Coach Finch, that staff and those players. Without them and without the success that we had as a group the last 5 years, I'm not here. To my family, to my wife, Melissa, long time, 28 years of a single mother, essentially, as that's how stuff goes in the NBA, so thank you. To my son, Dante, and Mia as well, their support, they gave up a lot for me, obviously, dad not being home quite a bit. My mom and dad back in Middletown, Ohio, Fred and Sandy, and then my brother Brady, his family, my sister Danair, sister Emmy, all of my nieces and nephews wanted me to announce their names, but I families will cover it. Again, to this fan base, to Rip City, I finally get to be on this side of it after 28 years of coming out here and just seeing all the red, seeing all the noise, and just it's a very, very tough to play. And I look and super excited to be a part of it, and I can promise you that every single night, and I don't like promises and guarantees, but we are going to be a team. We will play hard for 48-plus. We're going to play smart for 48-plus, and we'll play together for 48-plus. And then finally, to these players, a playoff roster that's bringing everybody back, and we get to add a Hall of Famer in Dame Lillard to this group, so I'm excited to move them forward. And the greatest gift that I can give these players as a coach is the gift of accountability and holding them to a championship standard every day. And my belief in them is going to, and me holding them and being defiant in that matter and holding that accountability and that championship standard, let alone starts the foundation to show myself and my staff doing the same things, how much we care about them, not only as players, but more importantly, as people. I'm excited. I can't wait to get started. And I'm looking forward to every single bit of it.
6: Micah. Hi, Jason Quick with The Athletic. How do you think you can help this team win?
10: I think the one thing that this group has done is they did win last year, so they got a taste of it. I think under some tough situations, Tiago and his staff, a lot of them are here as well, they did a phenomenal job of getting that team into the playoffs. We're adding, as I mentioned before, Dame Lillard back into the fold. And when you add that type of talent, and if, again, the biggest thing for us is to, from where they were last year, taking that step forward. How we're going to do that, and not to be cliche-ish and those type of things about playing hard and playing smart, but there's some things that we can clean up. You know, we're not going to lead the league in turnovers, so we can clean those things up. We're going to be very good at what we are, what we define as being important, and what we pay attention to, and the execution of those things, and also in the games. This team last year was 21-22 in two possession games with 5 minutes to go. So the end of game, what I hope is we can't guarantee makes and misses and stops. But I tell you this, they're going to have to make shots, and we're going to force them to make tough shots. We're not going to hope they miss. I can promise you that. And we will get good looks. And our charge and our group is looking to put them in positions to be successful on a nightly basis. And that is how I believe that we can help. And again, we have a great foundation and a great base that Tiago and his staff and what Joe and these guys have put together to move forward with. And I would like to say to that, Jason, as well, as a first-time head coach, you very rarely get an opportunity to coach a roster that has already been in the playoffs. Usually you're taking over bad situations or tough situations where you're going to have some bumps and bruises. But very, very fortunate to have the roster that we have moving forward.
11: Hey, Micah. Guillermo with KATU. Congrats on the position. How was that moment with your family once you told them, hey, I'm going to be a head coach in the NBA after all this time?
10: It was great, as you can imagine. As far as a career, this is the pinnacle for coaches. And then the thing is to not be content with it, but to continue to drive and get to lead and get to help others even more so than what I've already been doing. But it was exciting. They a lot of long time comings, this and that or whatever, but it's just the nature of the beast. And I believe that I have earned this opportunity. No one deserves this opportunity, but it was just a lot of grateful, a lot of thanks. And again, I'm not going to talk about all the 15 different head coaches and all this and all the people that have helped me across this journey, from a guy that was hitting baseballs before the turn of the century and then the last 30 years essentially being in the NBA and being groomed and helped and just with immensely amount of very, very smart, intelligent people and players. I'm very, very fortunate.
12: Hey, Micah. Joe Freeman with the Oregonian. I wonder, what's your kind of vision for how you want the team to play and kind of the style that you want to feature with this roster?
10: Yeah, I think if you start at the offense, number one, I think you start as a whole. We want to be a team, and people talk like, what is your philosophy and those type of things. I think you asked a very good question. What is your identity? Our identity is when they come in here 41-plus nights a year with the energy we have in this building, we want to make sure that we are a physical team. You know, we don't want to use the word by just in a relentless team where everything and make them feel us, all those things, but we have to make sure, and the great thing about this roster is we have defenders all across the board, and so defensively, just picking up, being physical, not let people go where they want to go, push them off those spots, turn the people over. We have a team that should be able to create turnovers and play with greater pace, and that will be the main thing. And like I said before, we're not going to be a team that sits around and hopes people miss. We're going to force them to make tough shots where we want them to be. Offensively, the easiest way to think of it is when the clock is moving, we're moving. We're not going to take it out, look over, get play calls, walk it up. And I know everybody says that, but we will do that, and we will do it with defined spacing. We'll get to the corners, dunkers, create space for these guys, and there'll be a lot more concepts where it's not just play calls where you're going from A to B. There'll be reads, decision making, and that will also help cut down the turnovers, which we led the league in, as I mentioned. So they will know where the openings will be, that type of thing there. We will also crash the glass, get the extra point, extra possessions, because it is an analytical game when it comes to that, as far as not turning it over and going to get second chance points. And as we mentioned, 21 and 22 in two possession games. So any place where you can win those margins, that's what it will be.
13: Bill Orem with the Oregonian. Micah, welcome to Portland. I would like to ask you each to address the structure of this contract. There was obviously a really strong reaction from a lot of corners, but most notably J.B. Bickerstaff, who is the president of the Coaches Association, called the nature of the contract a slap in the face to the value of coaches. Micah, one, I want to know why you were willing to come here under the terms that you agreed to. And then for Joe, why is this an okay way to do business, and how are you not setting him up for failure on a one-year contract?
10: I can go first. I spoke to JB today, and he called me, and I said the way that I took that comment was that he is the president of 285 coaches, and he is defending his union. I sit on the board of that coaches group, and then we had a very good conversation, and we're fine. I'm fine with what he said. He has no bearing on me and how my feel is. As far as the contract goes and the way it's set up, the way that I look at this is opportunity. For 28 years, the first 25 of which I never had an agent. So every decision that I made, never once did money come into play, or the years I look at the opportunity, knowing if I am successful, that all those other things will take care of themselves. And for 28 years, I've been very, very fortunate. I'd like nothing more than in about 5, 6, 7 years to Joe be the first guy to ever fire me in the NBA. So 28 years I've been on a bench. And the way I look at it, when you talk about opportunity, is number one, do I believe that I can do the job? Yes, I do. Do I believe in this roster? Do I believe in Drew Holiday and Denny Avdija and Dame Lillard and City and Donovan and Scoot? And the list goes on and on. Yes, I do. Do I believe in Joe? Absolutely. Look at the roster that has been in the playoffs, we're adding Dame, and where we can go in the future as far as flexibility and what he's done in roster management. And then Tom. Do I believe in Tom, and do I trust Tom? I base it on what he's told me and the conversations that we've had. And all I do is I can go on what his track record shows. And I know that 7 days ago, he lifted a cup with the Carolina Hurricanes with the only coach that he's had in the 8 years as owner of that team. So again, to answer your question, the contract, those things will all take care of itself. Somewhere down the road, we're not going to get into the amount of monies and all that. That's nobody's business. But as far as I'm concerned, the contract is signed. It's in a drawer. I've never seen anybody, player or coach, bring their contract out onto the floor and say, okay, well, your contract is this. We'll give you 5 more points in that and there. And I know, I believe in these people standing behind all this group with this staff that, again, is a playoff coaching caliber staff and whoever else we bring in to add to that. And I am super excited, and that's the way I base it and think on it.
14: All I'll say, Bill, is, you know, Micah and I and Tom, we agreed to take a chance on each other. We believe in him. He believes in us. You know, going into this 2 months ago, I told you all we were going to approach this with a level of shared risk, and we tried to find that balance. But, you know, what the terms of the contract, to us, it doesn't really matter. Like, we're in this together. We're going to support Micah with all the resources and players and all the ability to win that he needs. And for us, that's just a technicality of, look, we're sharing some risk. We believe in you. Here's this opportunity. He believes in us. He wants to embrace this opportunity. Let's go. Let's get it done.
15: Why shared risk, though, philosophy? Mm-hmm. Why, from the outside, that seems like you're limiting your ability to go hire the coach you want.
14: We hired the coach we wanted to.

0: 8 years starting where I started and continue to do this. I do know this, when you start in this business, it's do your job well. It's such a small way, you don't tear other people down, and you continue to work, and then the benefits and the opportunities present themselves. And that's what I have, is an opportunity, thankful to Joe, thankful to Tom, to be a head coach of a playoff roster and build from there. So I was never discouraged. If anything, you get just more encouraged, and things happen for a reason. My wife always tells me that. And to sit here and say that we have a playoff roster, adding a future Hall of Famer in this great city with this fan base and the support that we get, it's an opportunity that I could not pass up, and it was ecstatic to take. That's why I get choked up, because it's better than what I could have ever imagined.
1: Mike, Dwight James, Substack.com. You've been on the other side of the floor a lot here playing these guys in just the last few years. What do you see as this team's strengths, weaknesses? What do you think they need to do to get better to make the next jump?
0: Well, I do know we were very fortunate to come in here opening night last year and win a game. And Dante DiVincenzo, who is one of my favorite guys, we started him at the point guard instead of Mike Crotty. And Dante's going to kill me, does a lot of good things. But he had a very difficult time getting the ball up the floor. And what I'm saying by that is we have defensive versatility. We have a big at the rim and Klingon. We have Kamara, who's very similar to Jaden McDaniels. Kamara had the toughest matchups last year of anyone in the NBA statistically. He was the 100th percentile of his matchup. So that means that he guarded the tough players, the toughest matchups on a night and nightly basis. So it starts with that. We are going to be a physical team, a relentless team, putting ball pressure, picking guys up, hitting people. And then offensively, the most important thing we have to do is take care of the basketball. We have to get shots, get that down. We'll continue to crash the grass. Very good offensive rebounding team, and then we just at the end of games. These guys were learning to win and learned to win last year. They are a playoff team. But those 21 and 22s, we need to get that to about 60-65% winning percentage and below 500. So that is my intent, and that is what I think that myself, my staff, and these players will get done.
2: Brennan Green, CoinSix. You mentioned how difficult it was for you to get to this point and how many times you were, you know, runner-up, that sort of thing. So I'm guessing just what was it like for you over the last 48 hours to kind of see the discourse about you getting this job pretty much solely in the media be about your contract and not about you getting this opportunity?
0: Just what did that feel like? You're going to find out about me very quickly is that I'm humble, and I don't care. This is not about me, and I mean that in all sincerity. So I really don't care about all the outside noise. To me, it's done. It's finished. This is one of these things. You could have 8 million people watching this press conference. You could have 100,000. The next week, no one's really going to care about this press conference. What they're going to care about is how we move forward and what we do. So as far as the discourse goes, it doesn't bother me whatsoever, because I know who I am as a coach. I know who I have sitting next to me and supporting me and sitting right in front of me here. These players, these coaches, I have the tools for success. I have been given that, and that's all I care about, and that's what I look at when I talk about the opportunity. So the discourse, I hear it. Maybe it's a little bit unfortunate, but I mean this in all sincerity. It doesn't bother me one bit.
3: Sean Hike and Rose Garden Report. This is for either one of you, maybe a little bit more so for Joe. Is the staff going to stay roughly the same around Micah, or are there going to be some changes there, or how much of Tiago and Chauncey's staff last year is going to carry over?
4: Yeah. We've had a lot of discussions about that. Micah's going to continue to get to know them as he spends more time here. There's a very capable group that he's inherited that we think can be good contributors. But with that, we want to put the best group around Micah as possible, so we'll also look externally to see if we can find some additional help there.
5: Eric Gunderson, Associated Press in the Burner NBA. Question for you, Micah. I know in the 2024 playoffs you kind of stepped in there into a kind of a hybrid role. During that experience, what did you learn about yourself as a coach taking on more responsibility in such a high leverage situation?
0: Yeah, I think the first thing that I learned is, as a head coach, you can't just major in minors. And what I mean by that is, as an assistant coach and helping Coach Finch, it's more thinking of combinations on the floor, this, that, and the other. We all do. We get a little more excited about the referees and hollering and yelling at those guys and that type of thing. So what I mean is, when you are the head coach, you have to learn to rely and trust more people, meaning your staff. Hopefully you've done the groundwork for the players to execute as you need them to. And leaving the officials alone and focusing on the next possession, who's on the floor, that type of thing. What I did learn is that I can do it, and I can do it at the highest level in a Western Conference playoffs game 7. Now, I'm not going to lie. Thank goodness.

0: for Anthony Edwards, and thank goodness for Naz Reid and Carl Anthony Towns. I'm not taking that away. I helped them a little bit. They did 90% of it. But I do. What I learned was that what I've thought is that I can sit in this seat. I can do it. But the difference is what you have. You can't micromanage every single thing. You have to get good people around you and trust people. And that being said, I told Joe and I told these guys, this, as far as the staff goes, I've been on staffs where they come in and they just wipe it clean. That's what they used to do back in the day. But over the course of working with 13 head coaches, those coaches gave me an opportunity to tell them what I do. That's what I'm doing with these guys. And these guys in the situation, this is a playoff team. So it wasn't a team that won 25 or 30 games. So these guys behind us are very, very capable and very, very good. And when I met them and talked to them, and I do my due diligence in following up, I said, we need to hire their PR team, because everything I heard was all good stuff from these guys. But so excited to work with them, talk with them. And I promise you, we will get the tools for success that we need to continue to build this thing and move in the right direction.
1: Joe, a couple things, but as a matter of housekeeping, is Chauncey Billups still officially a head coach with, on, I guess, administrative leave by the league? And then did the uniqueness of that situation create any extra hurdles that you needed to navigate with the league as you made this hire?
2: Same answer I had 6 weeks ago. I'm still unable to comment on anything Chauncey related. It's still a legal situation. Happy to do so once I'm able to.
3: Mike, Evan Watson with KGW. Tom Dundon, speaking to Portland business leaders yesterday, referenced tanking in past Blazers seasons, saying, quote, it was sad. They were trying to lose a little bit. We're not doing that. What does that mean to you as a coach taking over this team now and into the future?
0: What does that mean? I think, number one, when you look at what he's done with that, again, the roster with Carolina, where as far as he has given them the players and spent the money to put the players on the ice and led to a championship. So he's done it. So we know that he has done that, and that is what his drive is for us. So to me, I take it as he is going to continue with Joe and his staff, allowing us to assemble the best roster that we possibly can. We have some very good contracts. We have some very good players. And we can go a lot of different ways, which is great. We control our own destiny and our own decisions, which is awesome in the NBA. And it feels good when I can go out and my staff can go out and these players can go out. And the only thing we're worried about is executing and winning basketball games. And it's not a thing where we have to develop this guy or do that. No, no. The charge has been to win as many basketball games as we possibly can, and obviously do that mindfully of not playing guys 40, 45 minutes, all that type of thing. But we have depth, and we got everything that we need, and we can add to it because we have these assets to finagle it however we like. So to me, it's exciting, and that goes back to the point. And then when you say, why do you get choked up in this thing? Because very rarely do you get the opportunity to be a head coach in a winning situation. These things come open because there's usually been failure on the team. They just haven't won enough games. Or it happens like it did in New York and Cleveland. They want somebody that has sit in the seat. So the opportunity here is awesome. And the fact that we can do everything we can to win is even better.
4: Micah, Danny Murray, 105.1 The Fan. You specifically mentioned the turnover rate of the team, but also, like, when you're looking at this team, how do you plan on addressing some of the shortcomings if the roster doesn't have a whole lot of change to it? Three-point shooting wasn't something that they were really prolific in. Defensive rebounding was an issue. How are you looking at those kind of things? And then who are you leaning on for the things that you don't know? That sliding over that 18 inches into that head coaching seat. Is there somebody else that you're already leaning on, or other coaches you've worked with in the past who you can kind of lean on to call in the middle of the night or try to figure out those things when things that you don't expect pop up?
0: Yeah, that's a great question. I think when you look at the team, and I think the best addressing of the three-point shooting is we're getting ready to add Dame Lillard. And so that automatically is getting better. But the one thing that this team did, and that's talked about the things that myself, my staff, and these players as we move forward can cleaning up is their shot profile, if you will. The shots that the Blazers got last year was very, very good. They were at the rim and threes, which is what everybody wants. We struggled to make shots at the three. Now, obviously, Dame will help that. But what I did, and again, preparing for these things for the last month and a half, I know quite a bit about what's going on just from looking at it. So when you dig deeper, the three-point shooting, a lot of these guys, they can make threes, but a certain way. So maybe some of them are better catch and shoot. Some are better coming off of ball screens. Maybe some of them are better going step back left as opposed to right. So my job and my task with my staff is to show them where they excel, where they need to improve, And then we put them in position to get those types of threes. Instead of taking a step back, if you're struggling at that, then you can drive it and go here. But when you come off versus an under, you're a knockdown shooter. Take those. So putting them in those positions, so that's what I would say about the three-point shooting, all right? With the rebounding, the one thing is if you're a really good rebounding team. So we are going to be, you're good at what you emphasize. Taking care of the ball needs to be a charge of us. So taking care of the ball, the defensive rebounding you're talking about, and then the shooting, that's a lot of putting them in those situations. But that's how you can clean those up for sure, and that will be addressed. As far as who I lean on, in all honesty, a lot of it early on is the conversations that I've been able to have with Joe, for sure, and then the people that have been here that I know. In 28 years, there's really not many people I don't know. And so I can call all those type of people and find it. But when you just dig deep into now with Synergy and Second Spectrum, all the, I mean, there's no, you can find out, hey, what does so-and-so shoot when they're at home and they're shooting at the, I mean, it's ridiculous. So you can dig as deep and get into the weeds as much as you can, and then it's just a matter of figuring out what pertains to you, for sure.
5: Mike and Nick Krupke from Rose City Sportsnet, in what ways did growing up in a household of your dad being a coach help set you up to be here today?
0: That you know that it is, you know, personnel, not personal. And that you, even as a dad figure, there was nobody harder than me than my dad. And unfortunately, I did, again, my wife would tell you I did the same thing with my son. So it's not just about being hard on people, but it's about doing the right things on a daily basis. And everybody wants to talk about habits and, you know, culture, and those things are all great, but it's living them every single day. And what is your goal? And the biggest thing that my dad instilled in me and that I've tried to instill in my son as he goes on his path is there should be no what ifs. Don't sit back and just say, oh, well, what if I would have done that, it would have been better. What if I'd have spent more time doing this? So figure out what your goal is. Figure out the best way to get there. Leave all the distractions and the noise behind. Some of the things that we talked about earlier in these earlier questions is just noise and focusing on that. That's what I learned at a very young age. And I will say the other thing that I learned at a very young age is going about the right way. And, you know, the process is more than the results, but you want to win. It is, there is a winner and there is a loser. And that is what is great about NBA basketball. Every single night I go home and we know, did we fail tonight or did we succeed? So that's why, that's what I learned at a very, very, very young age.
6: This one's more for Joe, going back to kind of what Micah was just saying about, you know, looking at like internal improvement and, you know, shooting on the roster. Would you say that you anticipate this roster largely being similar to last year's, with maybe just adding back Dame and hoping for some internal improvement from some young guys, or would you expect there to be some big changes in the next week or two with the free agency starting?
2: It's still early. You know, we just finished up the draft yesterday. We still have pretty big trade window with free agency coming up in a little over a week. So still plenty of opportunities here. With that, we feel really good with the about the guys we have too. So, you know, we're just going to look to make smart deals to, you know, be thorough and, you know, really survey the marketplace and try to find guys that can, you know, help us at the right price points. So, you know, really just kind of same mentality we took in the last trade deadline. Just, we know that we're not a finished product. We know we need to continue to get better, but really like the foundation we have now. How do we keep adding to that?
7: And we're back here on the Blazers wrap-up. Host Brendan Slaughter here with you guys. That was Mike Anori's introductory press conference. We heard from the Blazers' new head coach, his thoughts on the team, his plans for the future. Certainly got me excited. Also heard from general manager Joe Cronin there as well. We'll go ahead and take a quick break here on the Blazers wrap-up. When we come back, we'll be putting a bow tie on today's show, recapping all the free agency news so far and getting you guys ready for what's to come here in the coming weeks for your Portland Trail Blazers in the offseason. Make sure you stay locked into Rip City Radio 620. We'll be right back here on the Blazers.
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7: Trading for Ja Morant recently and also re-signing Robert Williams III and adding Brandon Carlson to the roster as well, the center from Oklahoma City on a veterans minimum contract as well. So a lot going on for the Blazers here early on. But here in the final segment of the show, just kind of want to take a look and see what could ultimately be next. Talk about this Ja Morant pairing and obviously how the Blazers kind of took a big swing here and, you know, ultimately are banking on Ja Morant being able to get back to the player that we think he is. And I think it's just kind of fun to speculate the situation, because when you look at the Blazers having given up Jeremy Grant for salary matching purposes, and, you know, maybe that's what Memphis desired. The Blazers wanted to get off that contract, as we mentioned. And then Chris Murray is kind of the salary matching purposes. They get a guy who, you know, his trade value was at an all-time low with Ja Morant. And we're talking about, you know, the situation being what it is. And I think Portland taking a swing on somebody who's a two-time All-Star and still 26 years old, I think that's, you know, like I said back in the first segment, a tantalizing prospect. And then you talk about the moves to shore up the front court, right? You re-sign Robert Williams, you get Carlson, and then you look at the rest of the roster. Obviously, you still have Jrue Holiday, and, you know, in this particular instance, maybe you're asking Jrue Holiday moving forward to play more of the two, more of the three. You still have Denny Abdia, who is, you know, for a big portion of the season when the Blazers had their point guard injury issues, he was point Denny, right? You look at his usage rate, the ball in his hands. By the way, this guy, might have heard of him, Damian Lillard, gonna be back in the mix this year. Obviously, Dame, you know, coming back. Dame's a player who historically, you know, had the ball in his hands a lot too. You know, maybe Dame will be looking to have a little bit less usage, as, you know, he's, you know, a little bit later in his career, and that could be something to be keep an eye on as well. And then Scoot Henderson, Shaedon Sharpe, right? And then you also figure, to an extent, Vete Krejci kind of in that mix as well. Siti Sissoko as well. Those latter two kind of can play more of the forward position. But essentially, between Shaedon, Scoot, Now, Ja Morant, Denny Avdia, it's kind of a logjam of players who, you know, historically like to have the ball in their hands. Now, is that to say that in Mike Anori's new system, he can't cook up something that potentially could ying to the yang when the league is kind of going, hey, we got to find big men and go really, really big against Victor Wembanyama? Maybe he sees a different way. And the Blazers kind of, again, has been reported out there, envision that backcourt of Dame and Ja, obviously, as I look at this too, there's the thought of, you know, what about Scoot? What about Shaden? I look at it also in a vacuum, folks, of Jrue Holiday, you know, 36, Dame 35. How many more years do those guys have in the tank, right? Like, let's just say the Blazers don't make any moves or make, you know, moves around the edges, and that move for Ja Morant was the biggest move. If you kind of look at the roster, you might think, hey, it's unbalanced, but like, maybe it's only constructed for a year. You know, I don't know how long-term Jrue and Dame are in this situation, and now you kind of look at where they are, and I don't necessarily think it's fair to assume that, like, it still couldn't be a situation where the Blazers, you know, believe in Scoot Henderson, believe in Shaden Sharpe, and I know there's been a lot of narrative out there, you know, Scoot Henderson has to be upset, Dame has to be upset. You know, I don't think it necessarily need to look at it from the glass half-empty perspective. I think you need to look at it from the glass half-full. It's like, Scoot Henderson still could be Portland's point guard of the future. You know, Ja Morant can kind of be that guy, you know, in the middle. And then, as we know, Dame's on the other side of 30, right? Dame's not just on the other side of 30, he's 35. Jrue's 36. How much more time do those guys have? And I don't want to put clocks on them, but I think the Blazers are doing a good job of kind of protecting, you know, future competitiveness. And we've talked about it. Tom Dundon, obviously, you know, I give the man credit. You know, he hoisted a Stanley Cup. And I'm kind of deferring to what Mike Anori said earlier back in his press conference. But it's like, you know, he has proven he can, you know, follow a path to success. And I kind of like what we've seen again with Robert Williams and the move for Ja Morant from the perspective of he is not going to be, for lack of better terms, afraid to spend on the roster. And I think we're kind of seeing that by obviously bringing in a bit more salary with Ja Morant, and, you know, his salary is more than what, you know, Jeremy Grant and Chris Murray made. So I think that's something to consider too. You talk about, you know, re-signing Rob Williams at a pretty decent rate. And I think it's very fair to say that Tom Dundon's going to be aggressive in his ownership. And ultimately we'll have to see what happens. You know, the Blazers still could have another move up their sleeve. I mean, again, as I mentioned, it's an unorthodox roster as it's currently built. It still could use more 3-point shooting. I still would like to see the Blazers potentially target, you know, somebody in free agency who can alleviate some more 3-point shooting. But if, you know, let's just play the hypothetical what if game. If they were to roll into training camp with a roster like this, it would be interesting to see what kind of lineups Mike Anori could cook up, because, you know, you have a backcourt of Dame, Ja, you got Scoot and Shaden in there, you got Jrue Holiday. I mean, that is, and then Denny Avdia. I mean, that is potent. And then, you know, we've gone this whole time, I've mentioned, you know, Tumani Kamara, who I think is going to absolutely blossom under Mike Anori as well and really take his game to another level as well. So there's, you know, I'm pretty optimistic. I think, you know, obviously there's lots of different ways you can land on the Ja trade and what it ultimately means. Could the Blazers still have a big swing and then the roster is even more in a different place? Absolutely. But as it currently stands, when you look at the objectiveness of would you trade Jeremy Grant, like I said earlier, have Jeremy Grant's money or Ja Morant's money for the next 2 years, and then talking about upside, it's a no-brainer for me with Ja Morant. Now, are you banking on Ja Morant, you know, kind of, quote, growing up a little bit with, you know, mentees Jrue and Dame around? Yeah, I think absolutely. And, you know, you talk about some of the other veterans on this team, like Robert Williams. Maybe they bring back Matisse Thybulle. You know, that's another guy who's certainly in that mix as well. But I'll be very curious to see ultimately what happens for the Blazers to come, and as we get closer towards summer league and what have you. But we'll see, continuing to see what moves happen with the Blazers and Mike Anori's staff and what have you, and honestly seeing what happens with the Blazers in free agency, if we kind of see maybe some more surprise signings, maybe, you know, some things coming out of left field, and ultimately see how the Blazers roster coming into next season. But that'll go ahead and wrap up this edition of the Blazers Wrap Up. Big thanks to Rip City Radio, and make sure to stay locked into Blazers Wrap Up, as we'll have a show in the next couple weeks as well, as we get you guys ready for the summer league and get you guys ultimately ready for this next Trailblazer season. Obviously, Mike Anori, Ja Morant, I'm certainly excited for where the season's going to bring, and who knows, maybe the Blazers still have another move up their sleeve. But once again, make sure you keep it locked to Rip City Radio 620 for all the latest and greatest Trailblazers coverage. This is Brendan Slaughter signing off on this edition of the Blazers Wrap-Up. You guys have been great. We'll talk next week. Keep it real, Rip City.

0: 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What's it going to be today? A 30-minute wait? An hour delay? 3 hours? Maybe a TSA staffing issue? Airport construction? Or a holiday weekend surprise? That's not good. You probably should have left already. Skip SeaTac and fly Seaport Air directly to Boeing Field. Seaport has...
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14: Answers. But one guy I brought on to discuss how this type of thing would go down, because the biggest question or the biggest comment I got from people in regard to Billups was, how could someone that has everything and have that type of job to be an NBA head coach or athletes, how could they risk it all? Well, Michael Franzese, who is a former crime boss in the Colombo crime family, joined the show. And with his knowledge of the mafia and how these type of things go down, he provided some great insight, and I think you'll enjoy it.
15: All right, this is a real treat for me. Our next guest is a former boss of the New York Colombo crime family, also a best-selling author and a motivational speaker. Be sure to check out his YouTube page, which is sensational, and his website, michaelfranzese.com. Michael, thank you for your time. It is great to have you on the show.
12: Well, thanks for having me, my friend. Appreciate it.
15: Well, after the news surrounding Chauncey Billups and Terry Rozier pop last week, Michael, I think many people around the country are very surprised to hear that the organized crime families were still active. We haven't heard much since John Gotti. Are they still active? And if so, why haven't we heard much about them, about organized crime in the news?
12: Well, they certainly are still active, you know, and I've told people this. They're not going away in my lifetime, that's for sure. And, you know, what's really happened is they've gotten smart. You know, after all the damage that the racketeering statute did back in the mid-'80s and 90s, and, of course, you know, the attraction or all the attention, I should say, that that whole Gotti saga brought on, people realize you just can't survive like that. We got to be low-key. We got to be what, you know, our life was built on, and that is omerta, silence, staying undercover. And that's what they've been doing. And, you know, so they're not going away. And I guess this was kind of a wake-up call to everybody to let them see that they are still around and still active.
15: I know you were recruited by the NCAA and all the other major sports leagues to speak with the athletes on the dangers of gambling and organized crime. How many years have you been doing that?
12: I've been doing it since 96. They actually recruited me when I was finishing up a 10-year prison sentence. We did a video where I explained, you know, the dangers of gambling, how we would trap athletes and so on and so forth. I was originally approached by Major League Baseball and the NBA and the NFL. And then that led to me speaking to all the teams over a period of years, still do that to a degree. And then the NCAA jumped on board in 98. And ever since then, I've spoken, gosh, probably 300 universities to all the student athletes over the years. And I think we put a good program together.
15: Yeah, I think your program's terrific. So I'm curious, when you talk to the athletes, especially those who are in college, how many of them hit you up privately or off the record to express that they have a gambling problem or some type of issue they're in? Is it widespread?
12: You know, this is the sad thing, and I really mean this. You know, I always tell them when I finish up my talk, I say, listen, I don't answer to the NCAA or to the coaches here. I'm my own guy. If you got a gambling problem or you know somebody that does, email me. You don't have to give me your right name or anything like that. If I can help you, I'll help you. You know, this is a very sad statistic. By the time I get back to my hotel room, I have emails from the students that were at that seminar. And a lot of them are struggling, you know. And look, I believe it's only going to get worse. I've been warning the leagues or advising the leagues now for years. The more access that you have to gambling, the more people that are going to gamble and the more you're going to see people having problems, especially in the world of sports where these athletes are so competitive and it's an adrenaline rush for them to gamble. I've seen it all my life, you know, and unfortunately there was a point in time when I took advantage of that also with them.
15: Yeah, so what is your basic message to the athletes? Is it say, hey, look, don't get involved? Like, what's the overall basic message you're trying to get to them?
12: You know, you got to really speak to them hard. You can't soft stroke anything. And I tell them, don't be a sucker. Don't let anybody take advantage of you. Gambling is an addictive, you know, vice, unfortunately. It's like drugs. It's like alcohol. If it gets into your system and you have that, you know, that personality characteristic, you could get hooked. And once you get hooked, it becomes a real problem. Because in gambling, you always think, oh, you know what? I can make up for it. I can chase the next bet. The next team is going to win it for me. You know, the next card game is going to win it for me. And it just goes on and on and on. And that's how people get in trouble. And it's easy to take advantage of them, you know, when they get into that kind of a problem. So I tell them straight out, the best thing to do, don't jeopardize your career. Don't let anybody make a sucker out of you. Anybody comes to you, they want to give you something for free. They want to pal around with you. They want, you know, they're kind of, you know, just really trying to get close to you for no reason at all. You might think it's your celebrity because you're a sports figure, but, you know, they may have something else in mind. And it only takes one to put you in a jackpot. So, you know, and then I give them some experiences of my past and tell them, look, this is how we set you guys up. If you want this to happen. You know what I normally do? When we do a football team, I'll get the biggest guy, you know, the biggest lineman, 300, 350 pounds, and I tell the coach, line them up in front, right in front. I want them in the front of me. And at some point during them, I'll go to one of them, and I'll say, look, you, I want you to stand up. And they'll look at me, and the other players will look at them, and I'll say, stand up. What are you afraid of? You're three times my size. Stand up. And he'll get up, and I'll say, listen, I wouldn't mess with you on the field. You would tear me up. I said, but you step over this line, you come into my world, and I'm going to make a sissy out of you and every one of you in this room. I'm not impressed with your athletic ability or anything else. You come into my world, you're going to lose. And it has an impression on them because these young people, you know, you have to be impressionable with them. Or they think they got the world by, you know, that they don't have anything to worry about, that they're invincible.
14: All right. We're talking with Michael Franzese, former boss in the New York Colombo crime family here on the Rip City Drive. So maybe you can help us, you know, walk us through the process of how you were able to take advantage of the athletes. From what I was told, and I could be wrong, but, you know, the bookmakers who are on the street, from my understanding, they needed backing of, you know, a crime family because they would take, you know, bets on credit. So they needed the backing with the money, but also for, you know, collection, right? Because they need to go and collect their bets. So how would you utilize those situations if you had an athlete that was in deep with a bookmaker? How could you take advantage of that as a crime boss to be able to get something that you need?
12: Well, here's the thing. First of all, you're right. You know, we wouldn't allow a bookmaker to operate on his own. You know, any bookmaker that can handle a decent bet is somehow going to be affiliated with us because, number one, we wouldn't let them operate alone. And number two, again, they need collection people behind them because they give credit and sometimes they need to be financed. So they want to be with us. You know, and I'll set up a scenario, and I've been talking about this, but this is fairly common. I had about 11, 12 bookmakers that worked under me, you know, in Long Island and Brooklyn, where I was, you know, where I was stationed at that time. And, you know, I'd have a bookmaker come to me and say, hey, so-and-so from the Jets or the Mets, he's into me for 50 grand. Should I cut him off? I'm saying, why would you cut him off? All you're doing is writing an entry on a piece of paper. It's not costing you anything. I said, let him get into you for 250, 300, 400,000. You know it's going to come. And when that happens, bring him to me. And that'll happen. Inevitably, it happens. When these guys have that gambling issue, it happens. They just keep chasing. And I'll sit them down and say, listen, I guess you didn't know, but this is my action here. You're answering to me now, so how are you going to pay me? You know, I don't care how you do it. You got a rich uncle, go rob a bank, do whatever you have to do, but you got to pay me. And, you know, then I'll kind of soft stroke it a little bit and say, listen, I like you as a player. I like your team. You don't have to pay me today, but here's what you're going to do. Get yourself in shape to get the money. I said, but from now on, every Monday after Sunday's game, you come here and you're going to pay me 2% a week on the outstanding balance. And I want it in cash and don't miss a Monday. They want to just get out of the room. But what do? Inevitably, they're going across town to find another bookmaker because on the next bet, they think they're going to win and they'll be able to pay it off. And before you know it, they're in very deep because we have a network. We know who's gambling all over town. And then they'll come back to me and I'll say, okay, we know what you're doing. How are you going to pay me? Well, I can. All right, well, here's what you're going to do. You're a quarterback. First three times you get that ball, you put it in the hands of the other receiver, the other team. You're a halfback, running back. First three times you get it, put the ball on the ground. Same thing with the receiver. You tip that into the defender's hands. I'll worry about the rest. You do this for me until I tell you you don't have to do it anymore. That's how we're going to make up the loss.
14: Wow.
12: And they don't have a choice. They don't have a choice. And they're scared at that point. And, you know, that's one way. You know, you get a situation, I've been asked this quite often, why would a guy like Chauncey Billups, it's very sad because, you know, I respected him as a player. He's a great player. But why would a guy like Chauncey Billups get involved? Well, what people don't understand, these guys make millions of dollars. They're not satisfied betting $100 or 10 grand. They bet a lot of money, and then they lose a lot of money. And before you know it, they're in the red for $3, $4, $5 million. Well, they're not making that up on the field. How do they make it up? Well, I can make it up with gambling issues. So, you know, they get close to somebody. Before you know it, they're using Chauncey to bring some fish into a card game and trying to fleece them so he can get half the action and get his money back. You would be surprised. I think everybody thinks that, you know, we used to go up to these players and put a gun to their head and say, hey, you're going to work with us or else. No, they get themselves in trouble. And a lot of times they want to work with us. We hang out in the same clubs as them. You know, they're attracted to guys like us that carry themselves the right way. And friendships evolve. And then before you know it, you know, you're doing things together. It's not uncommon. And a lot of these guys, you know, they came from a street background anyway, so they're not scared away from us. They want to be around us.
14: All right, so can you give me the psychology on this for the athletes? We know athletes love to gamble. They've been doing it forever, and they love card games and so forth. Is it the money or the competition? What is it they're pursuing?
12: It's definitely, you know, gambling is an extension of their competitiveness.
14: Yeah.
12: It raises the stake in any competition that they're in. It's an adrenaline rush for them. This is what they love. You know, what I can't understand, honestly, and I've told them, the more access that you have, that you give people that have a, you know, a personality conflict where they could become addictive, the more access you give them to a situation where they can have a problem, the worse it's going to be, the more widespread it's going to be. You know, last week, I believe it was, that the NCAA said now that college athletes can gamble on pro sports.
15: Yeah, can you believe that?
12: Gosh. I really can't. And I'm saying, what's the reasoning on this? And they're saying, well, you know, they want them to have the same equality as their peers on the campus. I mean, give me a break.
15: Well, Michael, really, that goes right back to the access you were talking about. The easier the access, the more trouble these guys are going to get into. Because, like you said, even if they're not manipulating college games, if they start betting on pro games, how many of these young men, which tend to be the ones predisposed to having a gambling issue, are going to get in too deep? And that's where the problems come from.
12: Absolutely. And it's not only that. You're making gamblers out of people that didn't gamble before. And I'll tell you why. I'll give you an example. When off-track betting came into New York, where you can bet, you know, on the track, you don't have to be at the track. You can bet in places that they put up storefronts all over town. Well, the cops came to us and they said, hey, we're going to put you guys out of business because now it's legal and we can have these people. They'll come to us now. And we said, yeah, let's see what happens. Well, what happens? People had never gambled before. They would only go to the track and gamble. They didn't go to bookmakers, but now they can go to OTB. They do it before work, on their lunch hour, after work. But what happens at OTB? You got to put down your credit card or you got to pay cash at the window. Well, when they lose, and they normally do, what do they do now? Now they start looking for the bookmaker. They actually increased our business because they had more access to gambling, and therefore their losses were bigger than they were before. And they don't understand that mentality. You know, maybe they understand it and they don't care because they're making money, you know, all the leagues and the NCAA. I don't know what the mentality is, but it's going to be about, hey, we're making money with this. You know, we're widening our fan base, and therefore we're going to do it, and we're just going to keep telling the athletes that they shouldn't do it. It's not a good formula.
15: No, it's not. We're talking with Michael Franzese. I've heard you say before that athletes are easy targets for organized crime. How so?
12: They are, because, again, you know, number one, they enjoy being around us, and number two, they like to gamble. Yeah. And, you know, I've said this before, too. Prohibition, back in the days of Prohibition, before that, guys that came over here from Italy, they were just a bunch of guys trying to grind out a living on the street, you know, in their own neighborhoods. Prohibition comes in, bang. That's what created Cosa Nostra in this country. Gave us the money, gave us the power, gave us the organization, right? But that lasted, what, 10, 11 years? Great. Comes and goes. I was in the gas business. I pulled a scam defrauding the government out of tax. We got a 7-8 year run out of it, and that was gone. But gambling has always been the main business of the mob, and it always will be. They know it. They love it. They're good at it. They're going to be very innovative, like they are with these card machines. Somehow they got involved in that. No surprise to me. And the more access you give them to possible victims, the bigger their business is going to be. They're never going to get out of it because they love it and they're too good at it.
15: Hmm. Hey, Michael, when you were in the life, did you used to pay people to get access to athletes?
12: Well, not only did I pay, I think you know the name Norby Walters, right?
15: Yes, sir. Yes, I do.
12: Okay. He was an agent for college athletes, him and Lloyd Bloom, who was an ex-football player, college football player. They formed an agency, and Norby was around me and my dad my whole life, you know. And when my dad went away, he was under me. And I gave Norby $250,000. He was representing these athletes for their pro career. And I did it specifically to get access to the athletes. I said, hey, this is a good investment for me. I'll make that back quick. That was the only reason I got involved with him. And again, to get around these athletes, to get to know them, to pal up with them. And unfortunately, that didn't work out too good for me because I went to prison about 6 months later. But Norby ended up getting in trouble. But that's what it is. They're easy targets, and you want to get around them as often as you possibly can because you're going to make money with them.
15: Did Norby ever pay you back, or is that money he just kept once you got put in jail?
12: No, I never got paid back, you know. Yeah.
15: We're talking with Michael Franzese. I've heard you say before that if you're going to do a crime, do it alone. You know, because I'm looking at this situation that, you know, Chauncey's involved in. I mean, you don't understand how this works. And I'm just curious how it plays out. Does this start as like an illegal sports betting investigation? And when they start phone tapping, they uncover information about the card playing and so forth? Or do people start singing when they get informants? Like, how does this all play out to where they have, you know, multiple investigators involved and they have, you know, a card playing and illegal sports betting. How does that play out?
12: Well, let me tell you, you know, I read here that there is somebody, whether he be an undercover person or an informant, one of the two, that has 3,000, something like 3,000, either taped phone conversations, text messages, 3,000. So you got an undercover informant or an undercover agent working on this, and this is why this has become so widespread. They just let him go for the past year or however long this investigation was. But let me go back to, you remember Tim Donaghy?
15: Yes.
12: The referee, the NBA referee. Well, you know how he was found out? There was an investigation that had nothing to do with him in New York. It was an organized crime investigation, and they had the phones tapped, and one guy happened to mention, hey, you know, there's this NBA ref. He's in another city. I think it might have been Boston. I don't remember. He's in another city. That guy just tipped them off, and that's how this investigation started, and that's how they got to Tim Donaghy. It was an unrelated investigation. The more people you have in any kind of a deal like this, the more chances you have of this coming to the surface and law enforcement finding out. You cannot do something so widespread like this. The one thing that shocked me, not shocked me, but really surprised me, is when I heard that there were members of all four of the five families that were involved in this. This had to be a pretty big thing going on, because normally you don't have that. The last time I heard where there was cooperation among four families in New York was going back to the commission trial. Wow. When it was all about the concrete, when we were all involved in that, all the families were involved in that. But that's widespread, that's big dollars, and there's a lot of people involved. And I would say this, if the government would treat these gambling investigations or this area of an investigation like they treat, you know, the SEC with Wall Street, this will be unending. It will continue. They'll just keep finding people. No question, because it's not going to stop.
15: How do you think it's going to play out with Billups based on how you know how these operations work?
12: Well, you know, again, understand, this is gambling. I mean, this isn't, you know, God forbid, murder or something like that. You got 33 people, I think, that were indicted. 25 of them, at least, maybe more, are going to go in. They're going to take a plea. They're going to make a deal. Who's going to cooperate? I don't think you're going to see heavy sentences here because, you know, I don't think so, you know. Mm-hmm. You know, unless something else occurs here, I don't think you're going to see that. But listen, you know, careers are ruined. Reputations are ruined. And who knows, you know, who else is going to be involved? Because when law enforcement sits you down and say, hey, I want to know anything else you know. Who else is involved in this? What are the players? Where is it going to go? Because, you know, somebody had asked me, well, you know, I shouldn't say that. The attorney for Chauncey Billups said, you know, what the government did here was so horrible. They made Chauncey do a perp walk. They arrested him at his hotel. He would have surrendered. Why did they have to do that? And I wanted to tell the lawyer, give me a break. They live for this. They arrested Chauncey Billups in a big... They live to make headlines yeah. like this. This is how careers are made. Of course they're going to do that. They're not going to let him walk in the back door and nobody's going to know about it. This is a big deal, and they want the credit for it.
15: All right, coming up on the Best of the Rip City Drive with Chad Doing, you're going to hear my conversation with Jason Quick. I had a chance to catch up with him after the press conference for new Trailblazers head coach Mike Anori, and he provides some great insight on the type of character and hard worker that the Blazers are getting in their next coach. So we'll hear that next. Jason Quick here on the Best of the Rip City Drive with Chad Doing.
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1: Tualatin, I-5 southbound near the off-ramp for 205. Be aware of a disabled semi that's made itself rather cozy on the right shoulder. 205 northbound, we've been dealing with an accident last seen crowding the right shoulder after Stafford before you get to West Lynn, which has you stuck in a bit of bumper-to-bumper as well. Jumping up to Kalama, be aware of an...
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10: Finch and those two were able to connect during their time in Denver working for head coach Michael Malone. Well, I had a chance to catch up with Jason Quick of The Athletic following the press conference where Mike Anori was introduced as the Trailblazers head coach. And Jason Quick provided some great insight on his background, you know, where he got his experience, what his original sport was, why he didn't think he'd be able to make it in basketball as a coach, and when he really started to recognize and realize that he could be a head coach in the NBA. It's pretty awesome. And Jason Quick is someone that I enjoy talking to, and I don't get a chance to catch up with him too often on air, so this was a definite treat, but I hope you enjoy. All right. His latest piece is out on The Athletic. By hiring Mike Anori as head coach, the Trailblazers swing big. He is prepared for this. It was written by Jason Quick, and he joins us right now from The Athletic. Jason, long time no chat. I appreciate the time.
6: Yeah, good to be talking to you, Chad.
10: No, it's great to catch up. You've been through a lot of different coach press conferences over the years. How did you think Mike Anori did today as he was introduced to Portland?
6: I thought he did well. I thought he sounded a little nervous, but that's just, you know, being in that big seat. But I thought he got his vision across really well. I like his emphasis on we're not going to lead the league in turnovers. And I think that's something that people are going to get to know about Micah, that he's very detail-oriented. That's why he was the lead assistant in Minnesota. Chris Finch just let him handle all the details of the game. So he's really well-schooled in how to get two-for-ones, how to defend against two-for-ones, coming out of timeouts with good plays, substitution patterns. All that little stuff he is a master at. And Chris Finch just raved about him and talking about that. He's like, I could just worry about the big things because I knew Micah had all the little stuff down. And I think, you know, if there was an area you can nitpick of last year's Blazers, it's turnovers, coming out of timeouts, and inbound plays. I thought they were really kind of frayed in a lot of those areas. And I think Micah will kind of shore up a lot of those.
10: No, that's great. I agree with your assessment in terms of where they struggled last year. I learned a lot in your piece today, and I love this too, where, you know, a lot of people wondered why Coach Anori hasn't, you know, gotten an opportunity to be a head coach yet. And as you pointed out, through his training and upbringing under Butch Carter, that it's one of those situations where he doesn't really go out there and promote himself. But I think what I learned too is that he started to believe that he could be a head guy and do the job when he took over for Chris Finch in the playoffs a couple of years ago when Finch got injured. And that's where Coach Anori started to believe he could get the job done, right?
6: Yeah. And see, he's never been a big ego guy. You know, he didn't even have an agent until 2024. So he's never been, you know, striving for this or obsessing about it. He's not one of those guys that has to run up to the coach to tell him how many timeouts they have left so he can get on TV and get exposure. He's never been like that. But you're right. When Finch went down in game four of the first round against Phoenix with about a minute left, Micah took over, and then he ended up coaching them the next series, a seven-game series against the defending champ, Denver Nuggets, and he won that in seven games and then went on to coach in the Western Conference Finals. Excuse me. And Finch told him, so Finch couldn't be on the bench. He had to be in the second row because he blew out his patella, and he couldn't risk and run into again. So he was behind the bench. And Finch said, don't look at me. Don't, you know, worry about me. Coach how you feel and coach by your gut. And so, Micah, all those decisions, all those timeouts, all those substitutions, everything he said in the huddle was him. It wasn't Finch. And, you know, certainly they game planned behind the scenes in between games. He leaned on Finch, but he coached those games, and he coached a seven-game series against the defending champions and beat them. And so I think that made him realize that, yeah, maybe I am cut out for this. And, you know, so I think that changed the way he viewed himself. And then again this year in January, Finch fell ill before the game against San Antonio. Anori coached it. I think they fell behind 16-0 and fell behind by as many as 19, but they came back and won that game by one. And again, Finch said he won us that game because he had really smart adjustments. He went to a zone at a key part of the game. He took Gobert out at a key part of the game. And so I think you're going to see just elite game management from Mike Anori.
10: Man, how great is Chris Finch as a coach to be like, hey, Micah, I trust you. Be you and do the job. You don't need me. I love that he supports his assistants like that. Awesome.
6: Yeah, and they had a long history. They were together. They were both together in Denver when, you know, Jokic was a rookie. Anori coached him in summer league, and that's another thing. You know, I think he's coached 27 All Stars. He's been on four Coach of the Year staffs. this guy has paid his dues, and he's been a trusted right-hand man to a lot of great coaches. So, you know, it's just natural that you're going to pick up the tendencies of a Mike Malone, a Dwayne Casey, a Chris Finch. That's a lot of knowledge and a lot of experience that you're absorbing over 28 years. And so I think even though he's a rookie coach, he's going to be a very well-seasoned rookie coach.
10: No question about it. We're talking to Jason Quick of The Athletic. I love that you put this in the piece where Norrie was talking about the three things that Coach Carter gave him in order to be able to be a good coach. It says, the NBA is small. Do your job and don't worry about somebody else's job and moving up by tearing others down, and don't be an a-hole. That's good advice.
6: Yeah. And I hope it came across in his press conference today. This guy's a great guy. I think he's going to make people laugh. He's not going to be overly intense or defensive or anything like that. He loves to make fun of himself. But he's also, I had two coaches, Finch and Jay Triano, say, I've never been around a guy who's more competitive. Like after games, he's pissed if they lose. And, you know, so don't get fooled by how easily he laughs or tries to make people laugh. This is a very serious guy who is very competitive. And, you know, that goes back to his baseball days. He was a high-level baseball player in college. Of course, now his son is in the pros. But he has not been fired.

0: out. And Micah Norris was such a great advanced scout that other advanced scouts would be calling him. They, you know, Jay Triano told the story of being in a coach's meeting with the GM and assistant GM, and Norris took a call from another advanced scout, you know, saying, I don't know about that play with Philadelphia last night. He's like, oh, no, no, it was this. Trust me. And so other advanced scouts around the league knew that Micah was on point. And so he, again, the attention to detail, the knowing the league, he's done it all. And so I think this is going to be a very well-prepared Blazer team. And I think they're going to be, you know, they're going to cut down on a lot of the dumb turnovers that they had last year.
1: Yeah, no question about it. He mentioned turnovers and being last in the league last year multiple times during the press conference. We're talking to Jason Quick of The Athletic. Have you talked to any of the players on the roster to gauge their thoughts on Micah Norris? And more importantly, how I know that he's great with relationships, but how do you expect him to connect with this group of Blazers?
0: Well, I've got a great story, and I'll tell it to you on the radio before it goes to print tomorrow.
1: Yes, that's what I'm talking about.
0: It'll be in tomorrow's Athletic. When Nori had one of his final interviews with Portland, about 30 minutes before, Joe Cronin goes, Damian Lillard's going to sit in on your interview. Are you okay with that? Mike is like, yeah, okay, sure. And so in this interview, they wanted him to give them a snapshot of how he would manage a game, what his lineup would be, what the substitution patterns would be. All that kind of stuff. And so Micah goes, and he didn't know the status of Dame and his rehab. You know, all he knew is that he missed all of last year with Achilles. And so he threw out a starting lineup with Jrue Holiday and Scoot Henderson and had a scenario where Damian Lillard came off the bench and played 24 minutes. He gives this presentation. There's kind of this silence. And Dame goes, 24 minutes, huh? And Micah was like, hey, man, I haven't seen you dribble for 14 months. You know, and Dame was like, I'm fine. I'm fine. And then Micah was like, hey, if you can walk, you're going to play as much as you want. You're going to start, and you're going to play a lot. And so they ended up having a chuckle about it. Dame ended up texting them after the interview later that night and said, man, you had me shook there with the coming off the bench and playing 24. And Micah's like, dude, do not worry. I'm going to be diagramming plays for you to win games, and you're going to be a workhorse for me. So, and since then, he and Dame have been texting just about every day. So those two have formed a really good bond. I think Dame was really impressed with his ideas and his structure and how he envisioned using this team. So I think a great relationship has already started to form between Micah and Dame.
1: Hey, Jason, what's your take on the contract structure? You were the first to report it, that it's a one-year deal with year two and year three being a team option. I haven't seen something like this in the NBA before. What's your read on that?
0: Yeah, I think it's certainly unconventional. I think it's unfortunate. But I think Mike is just like, I want this job. I really want this job. I like this roster. He called it sneaky good. This is a sneaky good roster. And I think he has been so close to so many other jobs. I think if he didn't get this, he might have been worried about, you know, other people going, why is he always just missing out on these jobs? What's wrong with Micah Norris? And so I think the combination of really wanting this job, worrying about his reputation, worrying if he'd get another shot, he was like, screw it, I'm going to take it. And I think in part him agreeing, but shows his confidence that I think I can get the job done here. You know, he's betting on himself, and I think he's confident that his ideas and his approach are going to work here. And he really likes this roster. So I think, as he said, it'll all take care of itself. If he shows that, you know, he's capable and the right guy, then the contract years, the contract money, it'll take care of itself.
1: Yeah, do you think it's a situation

0: where if he does coach and does a heck of a job, that, I mean, they're not going to let this run out for the 3 years. They would probably rip it up and give him a new deal, right? That's probably how that would play out if he coaches and does the job that he thinks he's going to be able to do.
1: I can't confidently say that because I don't understand Tom Dundon at all yet. But I'm willing to give him a chance to see how all these kind of unconventional ideas, how they play out. I think let's just see. I don't think just because something's different doesn't necessarily mean it's wrong. But it certainly handcuffs Micah, I think, in a lot of ways, as far as like assembling the staff. How do you convince someone to come with not great overall job security? I think it may be a little bit undermines his authority, you know, players knowing that he's not going to be here. But then again, you look at the Blazers roster, there's not any guys who are kind of headstrong and going to try to, play games with the coach and play power trip games with the coach.
0: Yeah.
1: There's no, I'm not going to mention names, but there's just, I think this is a pretty centered group, a pretty level-headed group, and a young group who is looking for guidance. So I don't think that is going to be a huge part, but certainly I think he's starting a little handcuffed in some ways.
0: Yeah, I would agree with that. Have you gotten word on who he might be looking to add to his staff, who might be interested to work with Coach Norrie?
1: He wanted to kind of analyze the current staff and talk to them and get their ideas. But there's a couple guys, Jay Triano, who is now an assistant in Detroit. I think he might be in limbo with Dusty May being hired there. He's got 1 year left on his contract. And then, Mike is really tight with Jay. Jay gave him his first bench job in the NBA in 2009. And then Wes Unseld Jr. is an assistant in Chicago. And he and Mike are very tight. Wes also started his career as an advanced scout during the same time that Mike was on the road a lot. And so they formed a pretty close bond. And it was actually Wes Unseld Jr. that kind of introduced him to Mike Malone. Wes Unseld Jr. was an assistant with Golden State when Mike Malone was an assistant. And Micah and Wes ended up going out to dinner in Toronto one night, and Mike Malone tagged along. And Micah was so impressed with Mike Malone that he texted him after the dinner and said, "If you ever become a head coach, I'd love to work for you because I love the way you see the game." Well, lo and behold, a couple years later, Malone got hired in Sacramento and hired Norrie, and then Norrie followed Mike Malone to Denver. So Wes Unseld, my point is, Wes Unseld and Micah are really tight and have a long history.
0: That's terrific. It's Jason Quick of The Athletic with us. So the piece about the Dame story is going to come out tomorrow in The Athletic?
1: That's correct.
0: That's terrific. Jason Quick with us here on the Rip City Drive. Jason, I appreciate your time. It's always nice when you make time for me and we get a chance to catch up. And great work on your piece today and really giving people a good picture of what Micah Norrie is about. And the best thing is I learned more through your piece on some of the details I didn't know about, his upbringing and how he became to be an NBA coach. And it's pretty awesome because, as you pointed out in the piece, he was a baseball guy. So when he got the request from Carter to, "Hey, come up and intern." He's like, "Dude, I'm not a basketball guy. I'm a baseball guy." And he's like, "Hey, coaching is the same regardless of sport." I love that. I didn't know that. That's a good little add in there on his story there. I mean, he's a unique guy.
1: Coaching is about people and relationships. And I think he's really proven that.
0: All right, Jason. I appreciate you, man. Thanks for the time, buddy.
1: Chad, thanks for having me on. Take care.
0: You got it. You got it. There's Jason Quick of The Athletic. That was awesome. All right. Hope you enjoyed that conversation with Jason Quick. We'll keep things rolling. You got the best of the Rip City Drive with Chad Doing on your home of the Blazers, Rip City Radio 620.
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3: Southbound after Burnside, be on the lookout for a reported fender bender, which has got you struggling back from the Glen Jackson. Fremont Bridge to the Interstate Bridge, I-5 northbound, you're going to get real cozy with your fellow drivers, tagging on at least a 20-minute delay. Plus, heading toward Kalama, I-5 northbound, we've got a sizable accident before exit 30, which has got you crawling back from Martin's Bluff. Amanda J.
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12: On the night before Halloween in 1975, 15-year-old Martha Moxley was murdered in the Tony Bellhaven neighborhood of Greenwich, Connecticut. She was rich and beautiful and loved by all who knew her. For decades, despite intense media scrutiny, police failed to make an arrest. In 2000, 25 years after Martha's murder, her one-time neighbor, Michael Skakel, was arrested. He'd been 15, like her, at the time of the crime. He was also a cousin of the Kennedys.
13: A teenage neighbor and friend of Martha Moxley.
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12: 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I watched the news. I read the articles. Of course Michael Skakel killed his next-door neighbor Martha Moxley. He beat her to death with a golf club. I knew it. And if you followed the case like I did, I bet you knew it too. My name is Andrew Goldman. I've been a journalist for 30 years. I got involved in this case in 2015. But here's the thing. Once this story got its hooks in me, it wouldn't let me go. From NBC News Studios, Dead Certain, The Martha Moxley Murder is a podcast series that I believe will finally provide a full, true, authoritative account of the Martha Moxley case.
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15: A quiet residential neighborhood erupts in chaos. Carmine Galante, the feared boss of the Bonanno crime family, lies dead, his cigar still clutched between his teeth.
16: Masked men walked into Joe and Mary's luncheonette in Brooklyn today and gunned down Carmine Galante, a man believed to be the most powerful mafia chieftain in the country.
15: The execution sent shockwaves through the criminal underworld and set the stage for one of the most pivotal criminal cases in New York City history. From the minds behind the acclaimed television series comes Law and Order: Criminal Justice System. This isn't a scripted drama. These are real stories told by the people who have lived them.
17: My father should have been a dead man.
15: For decades, the mafia had New York City in a stranglehold, with law enforcement seemingly powerless to intervene. But the murder of Carmine Galante marked the beginning of the end. Discover how a group of young prosecutors took on the mafia, and with the help of law enforcement, brought down its most powerful figures. I'm Anasika Nicolazzi, and from Wolf Entertainment and iHeart Podcasts, this is Law & Order: Criminal Justice System.
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0: Childhood, that my parents handed me a book of matches and a couple of punks, and they're like, here, have fun, after handing me a bag full of explosives that my Nana took me down to the corner to buy because it was the 4th of July. I can't believe it. And in Oklahoma, it was pretty much anything goes. M80s, bottle rockets, firecrackers, like all of these different things that could absolutely destroy a youngster. And here I was at like age 7 or 8, being handed a bag full of explosives and told to have a good time and not to shoot anything at my brother. Can you believe that? Like, I still can't believe that that went down. And it was so much fun because it was like magical. Anytime you give explosives and fire to a young boy, I mean, that's like everything they could possibly want. It's like birthday, Christmas, everything you could imagine all wrapped up into one. And I remember back then they had like buy one, get one free. Sometimes it was buy one, get two free. And, you know, firecrackers back in the day were cheap. And we lived out in the country, so it was pretty much a free-for-all. But I'll never forget, in the neighborhood that I grew up in Manford, Oklahoma, in Salt Creek, they would do a game on the night of July 4th. And of course, I was younger, so it was usually involving the other kids who were a little bit older. I was in grade school, but we're talking about like middle school and high school kids. But they would form every 4th of July a capture the flag event, 4th of July style. And it was a game where you would play capture the flag, but the kids were armed with fireworks, if you can believe that. And so what my dad would do is he would have my brother, the 1 year I got to do it before we moved to Colorado, my dad had my brother and I dress up in like long sleeves and put on our gear. And to keep in mind, this is summertime in Oklahoma where it's, you know, humid and hot. But we had to put on long gear and we had to put on like a face mask. And then we wore ski goggles. And I'll never forget, I think they were a brand was Scott or something like that. But we would don the ski goggles and then my dad would send us out and we were armed with like Roman candles and all sorts of stuff. And we were going out there to play capture the flag. And my mom was totally against it. I have no idea how this went down. My mom's like straight and narrow. And my dad is not much of a risk taker. But when it came to fireworks, he kind of understood our plight and what we needed to accomplish. So we were covered in gear to protect us. And then we went out and were able to participate in the event. And it was pretty awesome because, I mean, it's pretty wild. Like capture the flag is a fun game. The only thing I can use to describe it, I remember there was this place in Hazeldale. I think it was called Paintball Universe. This is back in like 96, 97 when paintball was becoming a big thing. And it was pretty cool because this Paintball Universe in Hazeldale, it was like this paintball place. So you go in and you pay for X amount of time. And then they would arm you with the paintball guns. And then you the indoor that was built out for the actual range, it was like an old style Western saloon or Western town, right? And then you'd have one team on one side, one team on another, and you could hide in these, you know, different buildings. Like you could hide out in the saloon, you could hide out in the chapel, and you know, you were trying to play capture the flag in this paintball universe setup, which was pretty amazing. And I remember I got hit in the nipple once. I was like, ah! But if the paintball doesn't burst and it just hits you, it doesn't count as a hit. But if you get hit and the paint splatters it's considered a kill and you're done. You're out of the game. But that's the only way I could describe the 4th of July capture the flag game. It was like Paintball Universe back in the day in Hazeldale, which is pretty wild. So there you have it. When I was young, I thought fireworks were amazing. Now I just think they're loud. There's something that scared puppy shots and it's a waste of money. So it's one of those things like you outgrow it. Like when I was a kid, I totally got it. And I understand why my kids want that. And I still can't believe that my Nana went up to exit 88B with me, you know, just north of Centralia. We went to the Indian fireworks. Amazing. They got like a whole like strip mall of fireworks stands up there now, which is amazing. And you can buy anything. I got in trouble out of Vancouver Lake with that with my buddy Jason. Thankfully, I was not 18. So it was all bad news. But I'm just telling you, when you're a kid, it's awesome. When you get older, you're like, this is nonsense and it scares puppy shots. I don't need this. All right, we'll keep things rolling. I obviously hope that you have a happy 4th of July. But we'll keep things rolling here on the Best of the Rip City Drive with Chad Doing on your home of the Blazers, Rip City Radio 620.
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27: Here's something pretty disturbing I discovered while researching this podcast. This is what it actually says on the Los Angeles Police Department website. The site states that the Adult Missing Persons Unit investigates 3,200 cases a month, and 70% of those missing people are found or returned voluntarily within 2 or 3 days. It goes on to explain, and I quote here, "Since being a missing person is not a crime, police are given a very limited role while conducting these types of investigations." At the bottom of the webpage, it gets more disturbing. There's a section titled, "What if they never returned?" And here's the official police advice. In such situations, you may want to enlist the services of a private investigator to assist in your search. If you can't afford a PI, the police elaborate, quote, Another option would be to contact the Salvation Army, which has a missing persons locator program. There is not a single sentence on the LAPD website that would lead a loved one of a missing person to have any faith that the police would properly investigate it. What the LAPD is basically saying is, if someone you love goes missing, don't overreact. They'll probably turn up, unless they don't, in which case you should get someone besides the police to look into it. All this is my way of saying, if the police took missing persons cases as seriously as they do, say, bank robberies, I wouldn't have had to do this podcast in the first place and end up chasing a violent criminal halfway around the country. I'm Neil Strauss, and you can hear the full story of To Live and Die in L.A.
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11: What's shaking, fellow sports fans? It's Andy West. Let's take a look back on this day in sports history, July 2nd. We'll start off today in 1986. Boston Red Sox pitcher Roger Clemens suffers his first loss of the season to Toronto. It would leave him one win short of the American League record for consecutive wins to start the season. He was 14-0. He'd finish the season 24-4 and win the American League MVP. Today in 1995, LA Dodgers pitcher Hideo Nomo is the first Japanese player to be selected for a Major League Baseball All-Star game when he is named to the National League squad. And today in 2008, after months and months of courtroom litigation and an ongoing effort by the city to save the team, the Supersonics and the city of Seattle come to a settlement that officially allows the team to move to Oklahoma City. The team would pay Seattle $75 million for terminating their lease with the Key Arena and would then leave the city that they had played in for 41 years.
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0: Hey, what it's like to be in the business, and tells us how to make a great meatball as well. But I love Frank Stallone, and I was very happy I had a chance to talk with him. So I hope you enjoyed here on the Best of the Rip City Drive with Chad Doing.
12: Our next guest is a Grammy-nominated songwriter, singer, and actor. He has appeared in over 50 films, including two of my favorites, Barfly and Tombstone. He recently appeared on Live from Daryl's House. That's what you're listening to right now, and he's got a new song out titled Don't Want to Fight With Me, available on his website, frankstallone.com. And it's part of Expendables 2. It is my pleasure to welcome a legend to the program, Mr. Frank Stallone. Frank, good morning. Thanks for coming on the show. It's great to have you.
13: Oh, well, thank you. Thank you. It's great to be up this early, man. Gets me to the gym early.
12: That's good. You got to get your workout in. Now, let me ask you, man. I love Daryl Hall so much, and you were recently on Live from Daryl's House. Talk about that experience. You sounded awesome.
13: Oh, well, thank you very much. I mean, Daryl and I have known each other since high school, and we just somewhat lost contact. I mean, John Oates was my lead guitar player at one time in one of my groups.
12: Valentine, right?
13: Valentine, right. So someone said, you know, Daryl Hall's mentioned your name a few times on Live from Daryl's House. So I investigated and I saw that he did. And so I just came up with an idea. I said, why don't I take a long shot and just try to get in touch with the producer and, you know, tell him a little about my history in Philadelphia and, you know, and Daryl and I know each other and have like a Philadelphia show. So, because I know Daryl started out like I did, you know, singing on street corners, a cappella music and all that stuff like that. So I took a long shot and did it, and all of a sudden he loved the idea. I went on the show with my own chef, Vito Marcello, and not my own personal chef, but a friend of mine. And we just we did Take You Back from Rocky One. But the funny thing is, I said to Daryl, I said, look, man, you want to take a second verse? He goes, no, man, I want to sing bass. I never get a chance to sing bass. I said, really? I said, okay. But I think they're just a wonderful. I mean, he's a great singer. Their music is great. And it was really a fun time.
12: You know what's amazing, too? Daryl Hall was rapping. When you guys were playing with Chitty Bang, he was actually rapping in some of the songs you guys were performing. I'd never heard that before. It was bizarre. It was awesome.
13: I know, yeah, but Chitty Bang. And yeah, it was really a lot of fun. You know, it's in the middle of nowhere up in upstate New York. And it was really a lot of fun to do, and I'm almost amazed that I pulled it off. I mean, I just called up and they got back to me, and Darryl liked the idea, and they thought it out, and the rest is history. So that was really fun.
12: It's Frank Stallone, legend, with us here on the program. Now, let me ask you this. You have said that from the first time you opened up your mouth as a youngster, you wanted to be a singer and performer. How so? How did you know that?
13: Well, it was just something that was just in my soul, in my heart. I just wanted to do it, and I just found it was easy for me. I guess it's like maybe there's certain athletes that it was just easy for me to do, and I enjoyed it, and I just took to it. It wasn't something that I, you know, anyone forced me to do. And then as I got older, I just got into it. So maybe for a few years, I always kind of sang, but for a few years, maybe, you know, as a kid, you kind of put it on hold, but not really. I mean, that's what I always wanted to do, and so I was very fortunate to be able to do that. And but with that, you know, with that, Chad, comes your ups and downs. You know, there's a lot of downtime and things. So, but I'm very happy, and I'm happy. You know, I have a song in the number one movie, but it was not easy getting it in the movie, for sure. It was tough. My brother's very particular and very hard on what he wants in the movie, so I basically had to tailor make it, you know?
12: All right, well, let's talk about your song, Don't Want to Fight With Me. It's the only original song from the new movie, Expendables 2. And you said that, is it true that you made the song in 3 days and you were looking for something that sounded kind of like On the Road Again? And I'll tell you what, Frank, what I like about the song, it sounds different than anything you've done in the past. It's really unique.
13: Yeah, it's different than anything I've done. You know, I played my guitar, I really overdrove the guitar, so it almost sounds like a harmonica when I'm playing the solo. And, yeah, I mean, I basically had my brother on the speakerphone to make sure the timing right and all that stuff, because I figured once he likes it, if he has that type of brain, if he locks into it and he likes it, there's no one that can dissuade him to take it out of the movie. And so it was a lot of work, but a lot of phone calls back and forth, a lot of this, a lot of that, and got it in the movie. And so I figured, well, I'll go out and promote it. Why not? I mean, with the social network you have out there, might as well give it a shot. And believe it or not, it's drawing interest. And, you know, I'm on talking with you guys, and it can be bought on iTunes or my face on my webpage, frankstallone.com. And the song's called Don't Want to Fight With Me. And just a Chad, little shout out, I have a new fan page on Facebook called Frank Stallone Official. So if the kind people out there would go like it, just click on the like button. That would help bring a lot more traffic to our sites.
12: Well, that's good, because I've already liked you, and I am a fan of Frank Stallone, so this really works out well for me. Now, Frank, I wanted to ask you, your legend or your hero growing up was Frank Sinatra. You had a chance to perform with him. I just wanted to know what that was like. That guy was a stud.
13: Well, he was just, you know, he's iconic, you know. I mean, I remember the first time I met him. I mean, I wasn't really in shock too much about it.
12: You weren't? You weren't like, wow, that's Frank Sinatra.
13: Yeah, I was. I was, because I've usually, you know, being around my brother and other movie stars, and then when I bumped into him, it was like, oh my goodness! It was just because, you know, you'd seen that face your whole life, you know, so it was quite interesting. It was, and he was just great. He was the consummate professional, you know.
12: It's awesome. Frank Stallone with us here on the program. Be sure to check out his new website, frankstallone.com. What is the songwriting process like for you? How does it all come together? How do you do that?
13: It's just something. I just think it's a natural process. I mean, there's some people that are so prolific, they write every day, and they, you know, like Bob Dylan. I don't know if they write every day, but they've written a lot. And there's some people I know that write almost every day. I'm not really wired like that. I think I'm better when I have an objective, or if just this great song comes into my head. But I don't really, in other words, if there's a girl's name or something, I don't really write a song about them. I think a lot of it's just like subconscious, you know?
12: Frank Stallone with us here on the program. I watched an interview with you last night, and I just wanted your thoughts on it, because what you said made a lot of sense to me. But you were talking about the early days when your brother came to you to make music for Rocky, and you were the only musician he knew, and you started putting music together, and then all of a sudden Rocky becomes huge. And you talked about, I think the word you used was, you went through a case of where it was almost like identity theft, where people, because you and your brother look alike, they started to recognize you, and then they just would talk about Rocky and stuff. What was that transition like for you, to where you had to, you know, kind of find yourself again? That's tough.
13: Yeah, well, I had to basically start over because my identity, my whole life was, Frank Stallone and his band and stuff, even as a little kid. Because, when I was a kid, there were like all these rock bands. There was maybe two bands in my whole high school. There just wasn't like it is now. There's hundreds. It was just kind of, so we were kind of unique. So that was my, my handle. And so when Rocky came out, it just came out so big. It was this Horatio Alger story that people just assumed that I, just picked up the guitar like a week before Rocky came out, and I was just hanging on my brother's boat strings, which was not the fact, because I had, I started in the 60s, so I'd been playing in bands all my life. My brother was my roadie at one time, so I just, I just wrote a song for the movie, and then it ended up, being a phenomena. And so I got lost a little bit along the way there, but it was okay. I got lost a little bit because just there's no handbook out there to say, well, out of work, unemployed actor, overnight becomes the biggest movie star in the world with one this, come from behind movie. And, brother that's been working for many, many years, a musician, just becomes, not a non-person, but it's like your identity's gone. Now you're not Frank Stallone anymore, you're Rocky's brother. So I had to get past that and just do what I do best, which is music, and, it kind of writes itself in the end,
12: Hey, what's the one song that you've put together that you really like? I mean, I love Pushin'. I think it's a great song, but like what's, one of the songs you're proud of that you look back on? And I think it was Billy Joel who I was listening to once, and he said, some of my songs go on to be doctors and lawyers, and then some go on to be garbage men or, other, maybe they don't make it as big, but he says he feels partial to those. What about you? What's some work that you've done that you really enjoy?
13: I would say probably Far From Over from Staying Alive.
12: Great song.
13: Yeah, I think A Moody Girl or Never Going to Give You Up from Staying Alive. I like Peace in Our Life from Rambo. And some of the songs that I've written that were not in movies. But, Pushin' was fun. Pushin' was just, because it was a gym scene. So we figured, I wrote that with Bill Conti. So I just figured, just have some fun with it. Not everything has to be a deep message, right?
12: No, no doubt. Hey, Frank, I've got to let you go because I know you're on a tight schedule. You'll have to share the secret to making a great meatball at some other time for me, all right?
13: I will, Chad. Thank you so much, man.
12: All right, frankstallone.com. Check out the new song and the new movie from Expendables 2. Frank Stallone with us here on the show. Frank, thanks for your time.
13: Thank you, Chad.
12: No, that was awesome. Frank Stallone. Hope you enjoyed Frank Stallone. We'll keep the rings rolling here. You got the best of the Rip City Drive with Chad Doing on your home of the Blazers, Rip City Radio 620.
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6: Starting out near Warrendale, I-84 in both directions, we do have ongoing road work, which is causing the roadway to be down to one lane in each direction as you cross McCord Creek. This has you crawling in both directions of I-84. Fremont Bridge to the Interstate Bridge, I-5 northbound. Be prepared to get real cozy with your fellow drivers, tagging on at least a 20-minute.
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0: Here is one of my favorites. In fact, he's going to be at the Arlene Schnitzer Concert Hall coming up September 16th. So if you have not seen him, I would highly recommend it. The first time I saw him was at the Schnitz several years ago. But this guy is awesome. He's had multiple platinum certified albums. He's got a very unique singing voice and a great guitar player, but he's one of my absolute favorites and very smooth. He's also credited with the formation of the band Toto, which is one of my favorites, and he utilized a lot of those guys who were members of the band in his touring band and did a lot of great work, and many of those guys from Toto worked on his biggest hit, which was the album Silk Degrees. But I had a chance to catch up with Boz Scaggs, and I want to share it with you. I think he's a cool guy, but love his music. And like many of you, there are artists I listen to that, you know, their music has had a profound impact on my life. Boz Scaggs would be one of those guys.
29: Hi, Chad.
3: Thanks.
12: Oh, it's great to have you on the program. You know, your new album, Memphis, is jam-packed with 13 songs, but what I admire about it the most, Boz, is the great variety. You've got songs from Willie DeVille, Steely Dan, and even Al Green. How did you enjoy the song selection process with so many influences to choose from?
3: Well, I always like going through material and looking for things that might fit my voice, my style, and I enjoyed the collaboration with my producer, Steve Jordan. We had some good ideas, too.
12: Yeah, you did that with Steve Jordan. You've got experience of working with him in the past, and you also recorded it at Royal Recording in Memphis. How did you enjoy that entire experience?
3: Well, we just love it. Both Steve and I had sort of independently come up with the idea going back to Memphis and going back to Royal Studios to record. I'd worked there in the 90s, and Steve has done a number of projects there, and it's just a wonderful environment and great place to record for us.
12: You know, your father, your grandparents, and your wife are from Memphis, and you have said that this album is about going back into the past to find songs that match your style and your singing voice. I mean, do you enjoy that, going back to your roots to really try and match your style with that?
3: Well, I like going back into the music that I was originally influenced by, which is blues, rhythm and blues, primarily, and it's kind of going back in a way, but it's also with with time, my own style, my voice changed, and I'm primarily a vocalist, and I like to sort of emulate the styles of the music and the musicians that I've sort of loved all my life. So yeah, this is a special album, a special treat for me to try out my own voice with some of these songs I love.
12: You know, I had read where some of the ideas for the album were developed while you were touring with two of my favorites, so Michael McDonald and Donald Fagen, the Dukes of September. How did you enjoy working with those guys, and how did that experience really help with the creative side for this album?
3: Well, I love that collaboration between Mike and Donald. That's just sort of a rare treat. We get to not only play each other material, but we get to each sort of stand back and be side men to the other two individuals. It's a great band and very versatile, and we're revisiting again a lot of the music that we grew up with and sort of had fun with over the years. I think one of the things that contributed to this album a lot was that during the process of putting together set lists with Mike and Donald, is that we listened to literally hundreds of songs, and we send ideas back and forth to each other, and then in rehearsal we try out a bunch of different songs. So it's really kind of gotten me into the vein of really trying out a bunch of different things and discovering a lot too. Mike and Donald both have great recall and they pitch a lot of good stuff to me.
12: We're talking with Boz Scaggs. He'll be in concert tomorrow night at the Arlene Schnitzer Concert Hall. You know, I read where the album Memphis, it didn't take long to put together. In fact, there wasn't a lot of, rework that needed to be done. Does that help the album, be a little bit more pure?
3: Well, I think it's about as pure as can be from a musician standpoint. The only criteria for this record was that Steve Jordan and I wanted to work together, and there were a handful of musicians that we thought would really sort of complement our mutual styles, and to make it in Memphis at a studio that we love. So it was really just, we promised each other to find 10 days that we could get together. We knew we wanted to go to Memphis. We had a handful of players that were available. And we talked on the phone a couple of times, exchanged a few emails suggesting material. And then we just arrived, and it turned out to be a really good experiment. It just sounded good from the first couple of songs we played. And although we'd given ourselves you know, 10 days to cut some rhythm tracks. We got through all of our ideas in 3 days, and on the fourth day we did some horns and strings, and the fifth day we went home. And it was just about as good a process as I've ever been involved with.
12: You know, that's interesting. I spoke with Joe Walsh on the program a couple of months ago, and he talked about how nowadays you'll get a band and they all work as individuals and they send MP3s to one another when you finish an album. But he said that he really doesn't enjoy that process. He says that in his mind, to have perfect music, you kind of have to have the imperfections of human beings playing together in the same place.
3: Yeah, I agree. And that's where you also get that's where the fun and the energy is, at least to, you know, our generation of musicians. This is the way we started when we started recording way back when, and it's all about the chemistry of the musicians to me, and of course the material.
12: You know, Boz, you talk about chemistry. How will you remember Duane Allman? You know, when I think of him, it always takes me back to Loan Me a Dime and just some of the incredible work that, you know, you've done in the past.
3: Well, I think I have very, very fond memories of Duane, and I've been in touch over the years, quite some time really, with his daughter, Galadriel, who has very, very lovingly put together a lot of Duane's work, and in fact has released a box set of the best of Duane Allman recently. But Duane was a remarkable man, and of course a wonderful musician, but sort of more important to those around him. He was a wonderful guy, and it's amazing how much of his work remains, how much there is, and how young he was when he died. Duane was a very, very important guy and very meaningful in my own life, since he played, you know, lead guitar on my first record. And I always felt it sort of anointed the record and blessed my the early part of my career.
12: You know, Boz, one thing that we have here in the Northwest are lovely grapes and delicious wine. You and your wife grow grapes and produce your own wine down in Napa. How did you get into that? How do you enjoy it? You know, I spoke with Jeff Tate on the show before. He has his own label, and he absolutely adores wine and just enjoys the entire process.
3: Well, it was nothing that we had planned specifically. We got a little house up in the hills outside of San Francisco about 15 years ago or so. And it's in the Napa Hills, between Napa and Sonoma. And it just seemed that part of the whole culture there is farming, and particularly growing grapevines. And so we sort of stumbled into it. And one thing leads to another in that process. After you've got a few vines, the grapes come out, and you sort of wonder what it might taste like if you process those grapes into wine, and just those tiny steps lead to the whole wine culture. And we took those sort of tiny steps until we made our own wine, and we started producing it for ourselves and our friends and families. And we're not big by any means. We're only a few acres, but we get 300 or 400 cases of wine every year, and try as we might, we couldn't use them all. So my wife has started a little wine sales business, and it's really a great way to connect with the people around us in Napa, and to have our own wine on the table is a real pleasure.
12: You know, San Francisco, I would imagine, has got a special place in your heart. You were there during the psychedelic music scene. I mean, how important was that time in your life in terms of developing some of your musical, you know, tastes and interests early in your career?
3: Well, it was of course very important. I got into the studio with a couple of albums, and I was just beginning to find myself as my bearings as a songwriter, and you know, a lot was happening very quickly around us in San Francisco in those early days. We did our first American tour and played in Europe and released a couple of records, and all that within about 9 or 10 months. And it gave me some footing for what was going to happen for the rest of my life. Musically, it was an interesting place to be because there was so much around. There was all sorts of music were going on live practically every night. And that was a powerful influence. But getting into the studio and having my first recording experience was a real important part of that equation.
12: We're talking with Boz Skaggs here on Flight 750. You know, I grew up in Tulsa. You spent time in Oklahoma and Texas when you were young and growing. Tell me about the St. Mark's School in Texas where you eventually met Steve Miller and also earned the nickname Bosley, which turned into Boz.
3: Well, as you say, I grew up, 100 miles south of you in McAlester, Oklahoma. When I was 10 or 11 years old, moved to Texas, a very small town outside of Dallas. And during that time, I did a little exploring and found that there was a school in Dallas that I really wanted to go to, and I eventually got to go there, and it sort of introduced me to a bigger world of experience and particularly to music. And so, you know, I had a band in high school and a little folk trio, and I got to play in front of people, and it was sort of part of turned out to be a very important first step and an important move to me. From Dallas, I sort of went on to ever-widening horizons, I guess you'd say, and but it was a good place to grow up. There was a lot of music on the radio. There was live music available, and it's a great place to be a kid.
12: It's Boz Skaggs with us here on the program. I read where you enjoy singing more than just about anything else that you do in life. So how have you? What's the key to keeping your voice in good health? You've been able to do that, and even today, you know, your voice may be a little bit different, but I love your vocals more than anybody. You have a unique sound. It's awesome.
3: Well, thank you. I try to take care of my voice. I warm up. I do all the things that you're supposed to do so you don't blow yourself out. Sometimes I think that I was really helped. I took about 10 years off in the middle of my career, and I think now that the reason I'm able to sort of enjoy music as much as I do now is because I got away from it at a time when it just became routine. I have worked really hard on my vocal style. It's a challenge to me every day to sort of hit the notes and keep the tonality. And I don't know. I just take it very seriously, and I really love being a musician and a singer. So I look after it.
12: You know, Boz, tomorrow night I'm looking forward to the show. I know you don't need my help putting together a set list, but if you wanted to throw It's Over in there, I'd be perfectly okay with that.
3: Thanks.
12: I love
3: there are a number of songs from that era which people want to hear, and I owe a lot to my co-writer and arranger from those days. David Pates was his name, and the guys from that studio band that
12: Toto.
3: Yeah, they became Toto afterwards. Yeah, but they really gave me a great base of music to perform for the rest of my life. And thanks for that suggestion. And maybe we'll get to that one.
12: Well, I tell you what, it's got to be nice to work with a guy like Steve Lukather, right? I mean, you guys respect each other so much, different musicians, but, you know, I had a chance to see him up close once in concert, and I just look at people like you and Steve, and I marvel at your talents.
3: Well, Steve is a remarkable talent, and Steve must have been 16 or 17 years old when we first met. He was kind of hanging out with the band that was to become Toto. And I think he went on his first tour with me, and well, the rest is history. But yeah, he's a remarkable musician, and remains so.
12: Well, I tell you what, Boz, I'm looking forward to the show tomorrow night. Arlene Schnitzer Concert Hall right here in the heart of the Rose City at 7:30. Tickets are available, orsymphony.org, and his new album.

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0: It never made sense what law enforcement was saying to us. 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
2: This season on Blood Trails, we're following the trail of seven cases that start in the field and end in the shadows, where missing persons reports, half-buried evidence, and whispered suspicions blur the line between hunting story and homicide.
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6: In the day before the internet, before I had access to all the different games and all the different channels we have now, I was relegated to whatever NFL games they were showing on a Sunday, which meant the Seahawks. And so I would go to cable television, and a couple of times an hour, CNN Headline Sports would do like a minute update to let you know what was going on around the league. And one of the voices on that was Van Earl Wright, who was ahead of his time, who had funny voices, was energetic, and just phenomenal. And he was a big-time star in the business, and he was doing it like nobody else at a time when nobody else was doing it, which is pretty amazing. But I had a chance to catch up with him once, to talk with him and just discuss his career, and he was tremendous, and I always pay homage to him. If you hear me say Los Angeles, it's in tribute to Van Earl Wright, who inspired me as a youngster, and I love it. And I had a chance to catch up with him, so I hope you enjoy the conversation. Very excited. As a youngster, you know, there were a few guys that inspired me as I pursued my career in broadcasting, but this guy, he was my absolute favorite. You may remember him from his time on FSN Final Score as host of American Gladiators, or my favorite back in the day, CNN Headline Sports. He's a Gamecock from South Carolina. It's my pleasure to welcome the one and only Van Earl Wright to Flight 750. Van Earl, thanks for the time. Good evening.
7: Chad, you have warmed my heart by mentioning the fact that I am a proud Gamecock graduate of the University of South Carolina. Because now, you know, of course, that we can say that with a lot more pride since we're a lot more competitive these days.
6: That's no doubt. And of course, I think it's part of your, and I was born in Oklahoma, and I love the fact that you're a Gamecock because your Southern draw adds to your voice, and I love it.
7: Well, also, I appreciate your kind words, too. Very, very kind, too kind, but appreciate you even thinking about me and inviting me on your show.
6: You got it, Van Earl. I was going to ask you, you know, for me, I knew at an early age that I wanted to pursue radio. How did that process work out for you, and when did you, you know, discover that you had some talent with your voice?
7: I really realized that I wanted to pursue sports casting in the summer after my sophomore year in college, and I had the chance to intern at a fledgling 24-hour news channel called CNN that was only 2 years old at that time.
6: Wow.
7: And I'm dating myself that I am soon to be a recipient of the AARP invitation to join, but that was when I really caught the bug, and I saw the likes of Fred Hickman and Nick Charles and Craig Sager and all the others getting paid to watch ball games and then to talk about it. What a concept.
6: No doubt about it. It's Van Earl Wright with us here on the program. Now, I wanted to ask you this. Early on, I had sent an email to Tom Looney, who is a great voice on Fox, and I asked him about my updates. He encouraged me to be different, use personality, and really push the envelope. Now, during your time at CNN, did you have a boss or someone who encouraged your entertaining style, or did you just try it on your own and see what people thought?
7: I really just started doing it on my own, and Chris Berman was a big inspiration to me because he did it a little differently, but he made it fun. I really enjoyed watching him. He added fun to the broadcast. You could obviously tell he was really enjoying himself, and sports has always been such a fun thing for me, and I never really wanted to take myself too seriously, and I didn't want to take sports too seriously, so I just started goofing around with it. It caused some interesting reactions amongst the bosses at CNN back in the day. But I will give credit to Bill McPhail, the original boss of CNN Sports, who had some conversations with me, but he never did tell me to stop being myself, and that's what I was trying to communicate to him. He expressed concern because there was a lot of negative mail, but there was also a lot of positive mail, and he had enough experience and knowledge to realize that no matter whether it's negative or positive, if you're provoking someone to write a letter, then you must be doing something fairly right as a broadcaster.
6: Yeah, and don't you think that that's really and that was the first piece of advice I got when I first became a radio intern. My guy John said, hey, whatever you are, figure it out and just be yourself. Be yourself when you're on air. Mm-hmm. Don't try to be someone else. And don't you think that no matter what your walk of life is, whether it's broadcasting or something else, just be yourself. And I think when you have someone that encourages you to do that, it really sets you free.
7: Oh, yeah, absolutely. That's a great phrase. It definitely does set you free. And it really is as important set of words as any for someone who is younger and trying to find what they want to do and how they want to do it. Just be yourself.
6: You know, what's interesting, and younger listeners may find this hard to believe, but I think one of the reasons why you had such a connection with me and other people who were sports fans is because back in the day before the internet, I mean, I had to rely on your updates on CNN with the headline sports twice an hour for my scores. And I was a big Bronco fan, loved John Elway back in the day. And of course, that was before they had all this satellite television. So sometimes I didn't get my games out here on the West Coast. I would have to go to you to get the updates on the games.
7: Isn't that just crazy to even think about today with me holding a cell phone in my hand, looking at my laptop and looking at my television, all these sources so instantaneous. And it really wasn't that long ago. I know I'm older, but it really wasn't that long ago when folks really did get their scores. What's going on in a game at 20 and 50 after the hour?
6: Exactly. And the weird part about that was that, you know, I might see the score. You might give a score out early in the game, and I've got to wait 30 minutes. So for 30 minutes, I literally have no idea what's going on in the game until I get another update. And I'm like, no, they're trailing now. It's maddening.
7: I know. It is. It really is amazing how different it is in such a short period of time.
6: You know, you've done so much work, Van Earl, with radio, television, and of course, voice work. But which one captures your imagination the most? What have you had the most fun with?
7: Well, I do say that I've enjoyed the television part. That just seems a more comfortable fit for me. And that's probably been the most enjoyable part. And I do certainly aspire at this point in my life to explore other voice over opportunities and narration opportunities. I would love to have the opportunity to do different kinds of things. And I was invited by, of all people, the Cape Cod Symphony Orchestra to accompany one of their presentations this coming August by narrating Casey at the Bat. So I am really thrilled, excited, and honored to be invited to do such a thing. And that's the kind of thing I would like to keep doing.
6: That's exciting. Now, how much time and effort are you going to have to put into that type of a project?
7: Hours upon hours upon hours, Chad. I'm just kidding around. So I'm going to prepare. But also, you can't do it too much to where you come off robotic. You have to always keep that human element and keep it fresh.
6: Now, I know you're a big sports fan. What type of sports do you enjoy following now? Are you an NBA guy? Do you follow the NFL?
7: Oh, my gosh. the back button, the last button, is my favorite on my remote. I'm going back and forth these last few weeks and for the next upcoming weeks between TNT and NBC Sports Network, this playoff action, I just love this time of year.
6: Who are the broadcasters as you were growing up that kind of, I know you mentioned Chris Berman, but who are some of the other guys? Because I remember some of those old school, you know, Turner guys. Like, I was a big fan of, I think his name was it Skip Carey? Yeah, Skip Carey.
7: Oh, yes.
6: I loved his voice in the NBA games and when he did some of the Braves games. I thought he was fantastic. But you had a chance to be around some guys who had absolute talent.
7: Yeah, Skip Carey was so much fun to watch as a native Atlantan, and he was a longtime Brave announcer. And before that, he did the Hawk games. And Pete Van Wern, another longtime Braves announcer. Fred Hickman and Nick Charles were great inspirations for me since they were there when I was first introduced to the business, and they were there when I started working at CNN. So that was a lot of fun. Always enjoyed Bob Costas. Dan Patrick, enjoy his superb skills at interviewing, and I really learned from him about the importance of asking the question and getting out of the way. But by the way, you're doing a great job of tonight. Tell me about your show in Portland. How long you been there?
6: Well, I've been here at this radio station for 5 years, and I've been hosting the show by myself, I think, for about the last three. But, you know, my radio career has not been glamorous. You know, I graduated from college, and I was interning. I did a lot of high school sports, and I had a number of ground cover jobs over the course of about 10 years. And then finally, you know, you get in front of the right person who gives you an opportunity, and you just try to make the most of it. And so, you know, I my show is a lot like how you approach broadcasting. I do not take myself seriously. And that's why I call it Flight 750. I was a male flight attendant for a short period of time. And, you know, it's funny. And so we can joke about it.
7: Good inspiration for a name. That's good. That's clever.
6: Yeah, no doubt. In fact, you got to listen to this. This is pretty funny since you're a big sound guy. We just came across this last week. One of our listeners tweeted at us. This is a UK Travelocity ad, and it's all male flight attendants, and this is kind of our theme song for the show. Take a listen to this.
8: Hi, I'm Carl, okay. And I just want to take care of you.
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6: So as you can tell, I take myself very seriously on the radio.
7: That's hilarious, brother. That's outstanding.
6: You know what's great is I can't do it on radio. I can't say Los Angeles without saying to the clip joint in Los Angeles in honor of you, man. It's awesome. Where did you come up with your sayings? Brian Wheeler, the voice of the Blazers, who does things a little bit differently, is a big friend. And, you know, he remembers things from his childhood, from cartoons or stuff. And he tries to, the things that inspired him, he'll mix them into a broadcast. But where did you come up with your sayings? Like, even for instance, when home runs were hit, you're like, he sends one deep over the wall left field. I mean, it's unbelievable. Awesome.
7: That just came out of nowhere, the home run call. It really did. People have asked me about that through the years. I'm just goofing around. The way it used to be set up at Headline Sports, we would just be in a small booth, like 6x6, and we would have two tape machines and a microphone and, you know, just kind of goofing around in there. And when it's 2 a.m. East Coast time and you're waiting for that Blazer-Clipper game to come to a dramatic conclusion when one team is up 30 points, you just get kind of goofy. And so I started goofing around, and then I would get feedback the next day when I would come back into work, and people would say, dude, your 3:20 a.m. report was off the wall. And I'm like, okay, I got a reaction, so I'm going to keep trying stuff.
6: That's great stuff. What is the biggest thing you've learned throughout your career about yourself that you didn't know when you started?
7: That I had an ability to not only do the job of informing the viewer or listener, but also to help them enjoy the process of learning about what was going on. I really am thankful that helped people laugh and smile.
6: You did a heck of a job with that for sure. But before you go, when you look back, what's the one interview that you always look back on that where you're like, wow, I'm sure glad I was able to be a part of that one?
7: I've had the chance to do a lot of fun, cool, exciting interviews, but I can go back to my very first job when I was the weekend sports guy in Charleston, South Carolina, and I found out that my hero, Julius Erving, and the 76ers were going to have an NBA exhibition game against the former South Carolina standout Alex English and the Milwaukee Bucks at the time.
6: Oh, wow.
7: In Columbia. But Dr. J was my hero, and so much class, quality character, and of course, incredible skill. And I, you know, when I found that out, I was sending the 76ers letters and phone calls once a week, you know, trying to ensure that I could have 15 minutes with Dr. J before the game. And sure enough, and he could tell, you know, what it meant to me as, you know, one of his huge fans. And he was so kind and gracious to me. And it was just such an exciting thing to be, you know, starting out in the business and to have that opportunity. It was just one of those things that I've always cherished and been definitely one of the better memories.
6: Well, that's incredible. Well, I tell you what, Vannerl, I really appreciate your time, and thank you so much for coming on the show. And I just wanted to let you know that you are a blessing and that you had a major impact in my life, and I'll never forget it. And you, yeah, I just always look back at your work and I'm like, wow, what a pioneer, man. He was willing to do it his way, and I love that.
7: Well, you're very, very kind, Chad. I really appreciate the very nice words, and I appreciate you taking time from your show to have me on. I'm very grateful, and you keep on keeping on and keep doing what you've been doing, brother.
6: I will do, and I look forward to hopefully catching up with you in the future, man. Best wishes to you, okay?
7: Give me a call when you want some sarcastic opinions about what's going on, that kind of thing. No, I'm just, you know. we'll have fun with it, brother.
6: All right, that sounds great. Take care, Van Earl.
7: Thanks a lot, Chad.
6: Wow. I hope you enjoyed that with Van. All right, we'll keep things rolling on the best of the Rip City Drive with Chad Doing.
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6: Oh, yeah, Portland Chad here. DraftKings Sports is now live in all 50 states. You got to love that. Yes, that means you, Oregon. The whole world is watching one tournament right now. Group stage chaos, knockout drama, stoppage time heartbreak. The DraftKings Sports app is now live in Oregon. So whether you're catching the early kickoff before work or the late match at the bar, you're in on every minute, every match, every...
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6: Remarkable, and he dealt with legitimate racism. He went through some difficulties and shared some ridiculous stories, but this guy handled it with a lot of grace, and I really appreciated the openness and the way that he was able to paint the picture of his life story, which is awesome. So I think you'll enjoy it. In fact, I know you're going to enjoy it, Earl the Pearl Monroe. But our next guest is a world champion, a four-time NBA All-Star, named one of the 50 greatest of all time to ever play in the NBA, and he is a member of the Basketball Hall of Fame. His new book, Earl the Pearl, My Story, is now available. It is my pleasure to welcome the one and only Earl the Pearl Monroe to the program for the first time. Earl, thanks for coming on. It's great to have you.
32: Oh, thank you. It's great to be with you.
6: All right, so many things to talk about in the book. I got to tell you what, I love the nickname Thomas Edison. You were given this as a youngster for all the new moves you created on the court. Where'd that come from? Who gave that to you?
32: Well, I don't know who gave it to me, but, you know, I didn't start playing basketball until I was about 14 years of age. And I wasn't very good at all, and people started to, you know, ridicule me, make fun of me, talk about me. And one of the things I used to do there was go out on the basketball court by myself and try and invent moves. And I would in turn take those moves on the court and try them out. And, you know, my teammates and all these other guys I might play with on the playground started calling me Thomas Edison for trying these moves out.
6: That's pretty good. Now, Earl, tell us about this. Now, you know, your game was so well defined by your smooth nature, by the way you would flow up and down the court. You were such a unique at the time, and you've said this before, that there's really no player that reminds you of yourself, is there?
32: Well, not in words of what I did, you know, and how I did those things. Again, those things were, you know, trial and error. And as I did them, the good things I kept and the bad things I tossed out. But I think the whole thing in a nutshell got to be that, you know, there are a lot of guys who do some of the things that I do, but or I did. And the league is basically based on those things that I did. When I first got into the league and, you know, the even the reporters or whatnot in Baltimore where I was drafted, they would call me a hot dog and so forth and so on. And they kind of change their minds when they start seeing people start coming to the stadium to see me play. And then consequently, that started to happen all around the league. And all of a sudden, we had a new game in town.
6: You know, you grew up in Philly, but you loved the Celtics as a youngster, and you would pretend that you were Russell, Cousy, and Charmin on the playground. What about those teams captured your imagination?
32: Well, I guess one thing was that they were winning. But, you know, being from Philadelphia, and I guess it was also, you know, kind of a thing with the guys in Philadelphia, were all Philadelphia fans, and, you know, we just kind of went against them, and we became Boston fans because that was their big nemesis. And I think, you know, over time, you know, I got to, you know, really like the Boston guys. But even more so, our style of play on the team that we formed as a young team, we called ourselves the Trotters, but we fashioned our game after the Celtics.
6: We're talking with the great Earl the Pearl Monroe here on Flight 750. Now, Bill Bradley, former U.S. Senator, wrote the foreword for the book, and he said that the quiet one finally opens up. I mean, why did you decide to finally come out and tell your story?
32: Well, you know, it's been a long time, and I've been asked numerous times to do a book. But I wanted to do a book at a time that I felt it was, you know, important. This being the 40th anniversary of our last Nick championship, I felt really compelled to do it. And also the fact that, you know, a lot of people know Earl Monroe, but they don't know where I come from. They don't know all the nuances that I've been, you know, through. They don't know any of the things that I think, you know, make the man. And through this book, I've kind of opened myself up. I've talked about the good things. I talk about the bad things that have happened to me. I've been good. I've been bad. All these things, and all these things, you know, collectively make me who I am today.
6: Now, you played your college ball at Winston-Salem State under Hall of Fame coach Clarence Big House Gaines. How did you enjoy your time in college, and what was Coach Gaines like to play for?
32: Well, I really enjoyed my time in college. I mean, I remember when I graduated, we were going, you know, through the passed through the auditorium, and we went into the gym, and everybody took their hats off, threw them up in the air like it was all over. And I didn't do that. And the guy asked me, why didn't I do that? I said, because now we have to go to work. We've had a vacation for 4 years. But Coach Gaines was a wonderful coach, really stressed a lot of discipline, as you know, in his players. Was more of a philosopher as well, because what he tried to do is teach us, you know, not only to be basketball players, but to be men. And, you know, when he, you know, a lot of people didn't like him, so to speak, when they were in school, with all the things that he was trying to tell them. But every homecoming, they come back. And there'd be a long line of people. He looked like the Pied Piper. He had so many people behind him. And if one guy stopped, everybody would bump into each other. So he had that kind of influence on us and our lives. And, you know, it's not, you know, every day there's somebody that says something about Coach Gaines to me.
6: Now, Earl, you got to tell me about this. This story is unbelievable. You were in Baltimore, and the Pacers had interest at the time in trading for you, but Indiana was not a safe place, was it? I mean, you recall stories of Pacer players carrying guns to the arena because there was a high number of Klansmen in the area at the time, wasn't there?
32: Yeah, absolutely. And, you know, having been in North Carolina, I had been chased by the Klan, you know, at one time.